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12: 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I am Larry Elder. 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

0: 888-971-SAGE, 888-971-7243. I am Larry Elder. We are Salem News Channel. We did not get to Graham Plattner, the Democratic candidate for Senate in Maine, the one with the Nazi tattoo on his chest, made derogatory comments about soldiers, sex messages with half a dozen women shortly after he got married, said he joined the military because he wanted to kill people, accused Susan Collins of voting to, quote, send him to Iraq when he enlisted after the vote had already taken place. You know, it was a time when having a Nazi tattoo on your chest would disqualify you. You know, like having maybe a burning cross or a Klan hat and sheet on your chest. Wouldn't that kind of disqualify you? Apparently not. We'll talk about that tomorrow. Brandon is in Lakewood, California. Brandon, you're on the Larry Elder Show. Thank you so much for calling.
1: Hey, Larry, how are you?
0: I'm well, Brandon. How are you?
1: Doing excellent. Actually, I have a little bit of bad news for the public. We just had a huge dump right now for ramen. We have 28,000 people that voted now for ramen, so Spencer Pratt is down 1%.
0: You're kidding.
1: So she's still in the race. Yeah. Yes, she is, sir.
0: Yeah. Yeah, I think, by the way, Brandon, Tom Steyer is counting on that as well. That's why he has not conceded.
1: Unbelievable, Mr. Elder. Yeah. I don't understand these dumps. I never have with Donald Trump. I've never understood these dumps. I don't get it.
0: So what percentage are they saying has been counted now? Of course, we don't know because all the mail-in ballots aren't there.
1: We have 63% right now. We have 63% in L.A. County. And we have 300,000 that hasn't been collected yet.
0: So technically,
1: Ms. Rahman is still in the race.
0: Okay, so what are the percentages right now? What percentage does Karen Bass have? What does Platt have? What does Rahman have?
1: So we lost 3,000 votes because Rahman had 28,000. So we have Spencer Pratt at 29.9%.
0: Mm-hmm.
1: And then we have Karen Bass at 38.8%.
0: Mm-hmm.
1: So Rahman got an increase to 23% because of her drop.
0: Well, that's still quite a ways from second place.
1: You know, Mr. Elder, I don't trust any of this, to be honest.
0: I don't either. I don't either. But right now, as we sit, there's still quite a ways to make up. Do you work for the Pratt campaign?
1: No, I actually do not. Mm-hmm. I actually just pick up the ballots. I did that last night till midnight.
0: Yeah. Okay, well, Brandon, keep us posted. Call us tomorrow. Give us an update. This is crazy. Tom Steyer spent $220 million of his own money, and the assumption is a lot of Democrats voted late by mail. And as long as the postmark is on June 2, the ballot could come in as far as 7 days out. I'm not making this up. Shenanigans, you think? Talk to you tomorrow. God bless.
2: What can I say? Mamba out.
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5: 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We break it down faster. 101.1, The Answer, where Little Rock comes to talk. KDXE, Kamak Village, Little Rock.
6: News this hour from Town Hall. I'm Keith Peters in Washington. President Trump says he remains optimistic about reaching a ceasefire deal with Iran.
7: The negotiation itself has gone very well, actually. Very well.
8: Mr. President.
7: It could happen. I mean, if it happens, and it might not happen, you know, who knows? But if it happens, it could happen like over the weekend.
8: How do you find
9: ceasefire?
7: Pretty much the way it is, it's a different part of the world. You know, I'd say in that part of the world, ceasefire is when you're shooting in a more moderate manner.
6: Mr. Trump spoke before a successful House vote on an Iran War Powers resolution that would demand President Trump end the Iran War. Four Republicans joined with all Democrats to pass the legislation. Meanwhile, a major international institution is giving a grim prediction as the Iran war continues.
10: The Organization for Economic Cooperation and Development says prolonged disruption of energy supplies from the Middle East due to the Iran war would deal a severe blow to the global economy, sending some countries into recession and spreading inflation and higher unemployment. Hardest hit would be the Asian economies that depend on crude oil, fuel, and natural gas from the Persian Gulf, supplies that have been largely choked off by the closure of the Strait of Hormuz.
6: Correspondent Bill Alexander reporting. Ukrainian long-range drones have struck an oil terminal in St. Petersburg, Russia's second-largest city, setting it ablaze, according to Ukrainian President Volodymyr Zelensky. The attack comes as the Russian city hosts a major event for attracting foreign capital. The drones flew over 1,000 kilometers to hit the terminal a day after Moscow launched a major attack on Kyiv. On Wall Street, the Dow down by 620 points, the NASDAQ dropped 239, the S&P lower by 56, oil near $96 a barrel. More at townhall.com.
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6: We have yet another auto recall to tell you about.
12: Ford is calling back almost 420,000 vehicles because of a seatbelt issue that could result in injury if a crash occurs. The National Highway Traffic Safety Administration says the recall includes certain Ford Expedition and Lincoln Navigator vehicles, model years 2018 through 2022. The issue involves seatbelts that could lock inadvertently, not allowing them to retract or extend. Rich Thomason, Washington.
6: NASA's Mars MAVEN spacecraft has been declared dead after 6 months of radio silence. MAVEN was launched in 2013 to study the red planet's atmosphere. It fell silent in December after passing behind Mars. NASA confirmed Wednesday that the mission is over. News and analysis at townhall.com. From Washington, I'm Keith Peters. Weird things seem to happen in the Big Apple, and this may top the list.
13: A series of bizarre sightings of people popping in and out of New York's sewer system recently has authorities wondering what exactly is going on. Video shows at least three cases where groups of people have been spotted in the night entering and exiting the sewers in Brooklyn and Queens. Experts say going down in the sewers, illegal and extremely dangerous, and not all that pleasing to the sense of smell either. Jason Walker reporting.
6: A rare albino buffalo, fondly named after Donald Trump for its distinctive blonde tuft, is drawing a huge crowd at the National Zoo in Bangladesh's capital. Previously, the animal raised in a farm outside Bangladesh's Dhaka was saved from being slaughtered as part of a religious ritual. More at Town Hall.
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16: Morning glory and evening grace, America. I'm Hugh Hewitt, updating you on California's big primary election yesterday. Headlines in the Los Angeles Times at this hour are L.A. Mayor Bass will face either Spencer Pratt or Nithya Raman in November 3rd runoff. Right now, Pratt is about 8% ahead of Raman, but only 60% of the vote is in. Second headline, Hilton Becerra take early leads in California's crowded race for governor. Again, he's about 8 points ahead of Becerra, so we are hopeful that there will be an actual choice on the ballot, not a lefty and a further lefty in both cases. Becerra and Steyer would be the nightmare for the governorship, and Bass and Nithya Raman would be the nightmare for Los Angeles. But we won't know because California is a third world country. It really is. It's a failed state, and their voting exemplifies that. I got home late last night from the West Coast, and I got asked by Fox and Friends, by Brian Kilmeade, to show up and give a little take on what was happening. I was happy to do that this morning. Cut number one.
17: Fox News contributor Hugh Hewitt joins us now. Hugh, first stop California. Your thoughts about Steve Hilton leading, Becerra a close second, and what it means for the general?
16: Well, we won't know because California is set up not to know for 10 days. Brian, good morning to you. It will take at least 10 days for the votes to come in and for people to be confirmed in their places. But it'd be great if Steve Hilton makes it to round two. Californians would have an actual chance. I was out there for the last 4 days. I got back last night. And it's all Tom Steyer all the time everywhere. It was like entering a Tom Steyer universe envelope. So if somehow Steve Hilton survived what is going to be $250 million of spending to get into the finals, that will be fantastic for Golden State voters. And Becerra would be the better opportunity opponent for Steve Hilton because he's basically an empty suit. He's been around for a long time, but he has zero policy chops, zero sparkle. Steve Hilton's got a lot. That would give Californians a choice, finally, a choice. In November.
17: Yeah, but Becerra's also got this brewing scandal, and if it starts getting closer and closer to him, that might be the type of intangible that could put things into the Republicans' side. We'll see. Now let's go to the mayor's race. Spencer Pratt, as you know, it looks as though he's got about a 5 or 6 point lead off the far left candidate, Raman. So if this actually moves to the general, we got 6 months of very entertaining debates where an inept, overmatched sitting mayor has got an upstart, fearless upstart in Spencer Pratt. This is going to be entertaining.
16: And it's going to be very, very informative as well. L.A.'s a nightmare, Brian. You know, you go often enough. I was just there. It is the zombie apocalypse downtown. And it's been the zombie apocalypse and getting worse for probably 10 years. Karen Bass accelerated, of course, the fires. There will be an opportunity for Californians to have a referendum on her. Now, the Service Employees International Union run that city along with the California Teachers Association. They will throw in big behind Mayor Bass to keep their paychecks coming and their big bonuses coming, their big bonuses. But if Spencer Pratt gets the imagination like Arnold Schwarzenegger did years ago in the recall. All you have to do is catch a spark in California. It's that kind of a political environment. It's not really RD. Then we're in for entertainment for 6 months with Spencer Pratt. Again, the late vote takes 10 days in California to come in. People have to keep that in mind.
17: So Adam Hawaii.
16: It's terrible.
17: So let's go over to New Jersey. This Democrat, Adam Hawaii, the squads and Bernie Sanders fervently support. This guy is obviously anti-Israel, pro-Hamas. He's a blind shake confidant, 93. And all that doesn't matter because he wins convincingly the nomination here in New Jersey. What does that tell you about the state?
16: Of all the things that surprised me this morning, this is number one. I thought if anything could, take you out of politics, Graham Plattner is close to falling through the ice, but I thought being the character reference for the blind sheikh would do it, except that older Americans know who the blind sheikh is, and how he tried to blow up the World Trade Center first, before Osama bin Laden actually took it down. The blind sheikh tried to blow it up first, and this fella was his character witness. Now, Andy McCarthy, I got to go find him, get him on my program. You'll want him. He prosecuted the blind sheikh. I am quite certain he's going to say this guy will be the most radical member of the House of Representatives by a lot. He'll make the squad look conservative if he wins. And given that it's New Jersey, he'll probably win.
17: So when we look at the far left candidates and the maybe 40 primaries, I'm looking forward to seeing these results because there was something similar when the Tea Party challenged the established Republican candidates. But the Tea Party stood for things that make you more conservative. A lot of these left-wingers stand for things that make you for a different country. You want socialism. You want to change our entire foreign policy. So what do you think is going to emerge from this very consequential primary season?
16: A civil war among Democrats, and we are on our way towards a civil war among Democrats between the DSA, the Democrat Socialists of America, and their front people like Graham Plattner in Maine, and you've got El Sayed in Michigan running for Senate. They have some front candidates who've got the small D behind them, but they're Bernie Sanders, Elizabeth Warren radicals, and Graham Plattner's got character issues, and El Sayed's got ties to group issues that will get people upset. We're going to see normal Democrats, by normal Democrats, I mean big spending, old-fashioned liberals like Joe Biden in his prime, not in his infirmity, but in his prime, spending money everywhere on everything versus the DSA. So that will be all fall, and then when the next Congress organizes, as is expected, Democrats get a majority, they're going to want something. That group of people is going to want that. It'll be a narrow majority, and I hope that doesn't happen, but that's what I see ahead.
17: You, thanks so much. Appreciate the homework.
18: I always like doing Fox and Friends because it's breaking news in the morning, and they're usually open to a different take. They just want to have your take because they're doing a news show. And when I did Morning Drive, I loved that part about Morning Drive. Did not love the hours. I love doing Morning Drive. Let's go back to Marco Rubio in the House today. Here he is talking with House Foreign Relations Democrat Sidney Kamlinger Dubb, cut number. I've never heard of her. I don't know where she's from.
3: Culver City. She represents.
18: Oh, she's another California.
3: Another
18: of course
3: California.
18: She is.
3: Culver City.
18: Culver City, California. Cut number 17.
19: Think Americans in.
20: Why is she leaving? So I'm going to answer her questions.
19: I will.
20: Oh, she's got. Okay, I got it. Well, thank you for coming.
19: All right. So we're going to talk about. I just want to.
21: Unfortunately, Representative's time has expired. Going? Representative Salazar is recognized.
22: Yes. And giving contracts with no transparency is exactly the reason why you shut down USAID. So practice what you preach. I yield my
20: time. She gets to scream now, too?
22: Chairman, can we take down her words?
19: I'll give you some time. I'll give you some of my time. Let me just
20: Oh, God, what kind of thing is this? What is this? You get asked questions for 5 minutes and you don't get time to answer? It's not a hearing.
21: I think you said clown
20: like
21: show
20: a dunk
21: before.
20: Tank? What is this?
19: I don't have to tell you. I don't...
20: I've even used their time. How can I answer the question? They don't even give me time. I've had to use their time to answer your questions.
19: Yes.
20: All right, whatever.
19: All right, so I don't need to tell you that...
18: You get it. It's a circus. The House Democrats are a circus. And Trump is taking questions in the Oval as we speak.
23: Great people, great American people. The way they were victimized, the way they were savaged. You have suicides. They killed themselves. They went bankrupt. They were weaponized by the Biden administration, by a bunch of thugs, including Obama people. And like nobody's probably ever been. I mean, I can think of maybe two instances in this country where they've had it to somewhere that extent. I'm not even sure if it was so much. They were put in jail for long periods of time. They were accused of things that never happened. They had prosecutors that were radical lunatics. And their lives were destroyed. And frankly, we had a lawsuit that against us on the, you know, on the weaponization, where the judge, a radical left judge, ruled against it. And we'll see how that all works out. But a radical left judge ruled against it. But these people, their lives have been destroyed. Their families have been destroyed. Many of them. Not just, I'm not just talking about a few people. Many of them. I'm one of them. They raided my house, Mar-a-Lago. That never happened. Nobody ever thought of anything like that. It turned out that it was a total fake. Everything about it was fake and corrupt. We have all the information. You know, the good advantage to sitting here is we can get information that you wouldn't get by. So what we have and what we are going to be showing over the coming weeks and months, you're not even going to believe. Some of you will believe it. Like CNN will believe it because they knew what was going on. They're crooked as hell. CNN's a very corrupt organization. But...

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12: Welcome back, America. I'm Hugh Hewitt. No word on whether Marco Rubio has been arrested for murder yet after what he did to Democrats on the Foreign Relations Committee. Bethany Mandel, did you get a chance to watch any of that today?
13: I didn't, but I saw that Representative Ana Luna was assaulted by a member of the CPP. I mean Code Pink. Maybe it's the same thing.
12: Same thing. And let me ask you this. Poor Katie Porter lost her temper a few times. I never thought I'd hear myself saying poor Katie Porter. And she got her knees cut off by the Democrats in California. She finished in single digits yesterday. Then Eric Swalwell turns out to have been thuggish with women. He's forced not only out of the race, but out of Congress. So that's the standard. That's what Democrats did. Why is Graham Plattner still in this race?
13: I mean, we've got a week until the primary, and maybe that will change. But

0: You know, it was interesting. The New York Post talked to a lot of folks in a restaurant yesterday in Maine, and they said, you know, it's all bad, but the floor is so low on like the bar. I'm sorry, the bar is so low on what we find acceptable in politicians. But you know, maybe if he's accused of domestic violence or you know something violent of that nature, then I would change my mind. And I just found that to be an interesting statement, because no one would ever say that about someone like Marco Rubio or Mitch McConnell or Pete Buttigieg or Barack Obama. I think that Maine voters have their ear to the ground and realize that perhaps the guy with the Nazi tattoo might also have other character flaws.
1: I will be lucky enough to spend enough time in Maine this summer with in-laws and friends that I will be able to get my ear to the ground. But let me bring up Chuck Schumer yesterday. Have you heard this yet, Bethany Mandel, Chuck Schumer on Graham Plattner yesterday? Okay, for that, those folks in the audience who didn't, here is a memorable 1 minute and 4 seconds of Chuck Schumer on Graham Plattner, cut number two.
2: On Graham Plattner, are you satisfied with the explanations he's giving for the controversies his campaign has faced right now? Are you concerned about what we've heard?
3: I met with Graham Plattner today. We're going to beat Susan Collins and take back the Senate.
2: So you're saying that Dan Mills, your preferred candidate, has been rattled that she should get back in. You're standing behind Graham Plattner, to be clear here?
3: We're going to beat Susan Collins and take back the Senate. Yes.
4: Democrats sticking behind Graham Plattner, does that hurt their credibility in attacking Ken Paxton?
3: We're going to beat Susan Collins and take back the Senate. Any other subject you got? Any other subject? Yes. Yes. You're right there. We're going to beat Susan Collins and take back the Senate. Last one.
2: Not said if you're still endorsing Graham Plattner. Are you still supporting Graham Plattner?
3: As I said, I endorsed Graham Plattner. We're going to beat Susan Collins and take back the Senate.
2: Thank you.
1: And he walks away. All right. Bethany Mandel, how's that look to you?
0: So I have a lot of thoughts on that, actually. First of all, he is pushed and pushed and pushed and pushed in order to affirm that he has maintained his endorsement. Clearly, he's not that enthusiastic, or it wouldn't have taken him 5 questions. This was just a regular press conference that Democrats have every single week. And this was a preview, and I think Chuck Schumer really got a window into what life will be like if Graham Plattner is elected. He will be a constant headache, a constant thorn in their side. This is not someone they want to win and represent the party and define the party for the next, you know, 6 years or more. So I think that he's already feeling exasperated. This should be a message to Democrats. This is not the path forward for them. But you can tell that Schumer is not enthusiastic about him anymore. And everyone on planet Earth knows that there's more coming because every day more comes.
1: Yeah, you're right. Now, meanwhile, that's East Coast problem. West Coast. Spencer Pratt made it. Looks like he's going to make it to November. Not done yet. And looks like Steve Hilton's going to make it to November. Last week, I was talking about how the Republicans had to spend money in Texas that they wouldn't have had to spend if they nominated John Cornyn. But because Karen Bass is such a god-awful candidate and because the nominee, Javier Becerra, is such an empty suit, there might even be a Republican win out there. That's wild.
0: Yeah. No, it's really wild. And shout out to my friends in California who have not given up the fight. One of my friends, Alicia Krauss, she's a ride or die California.
1: Oh, I love her, Alicia.
0: I love her. And I kind of thought she was crazy. I'm like, what are you doing?
1: Why is she crazy.
0: And she proved me wrong.
1: No, she's crazy. Alicia used to do the morning show on my affiliate out there in L.A., KRLA, AM870 The Answer. Now she's being a mom and good on her. But I didn't know you two were
0: pals. She's on Adam Carolla's show.
1: Yeah, I know, but she's doing podcasting now as opposed to broadcast. So I want to finish by saying this. I'm setting up next hour. I'm going to talk with Haviv Redigor, 3 segments, the first Lebanon War, the second Lebanon War, and the current Lebanon War. Do you think Americans have any idea of these 40 years of wars between Israel and the terrorists who live in southern Lebanon? They've been different kinds of terrorists.
0: No, absolutely not. No. And what it has meant, especially for the last 2.5 years for people to live in northern Israel, constant rocket attacks, constant stress. These are not the dinky little rockets that come from Gaza. It's been very scary for people who have lived in the north of Israel for a long time. And it's why, despite the extreme fatigue that people feel about war, that they're not willing to just say, okay, until next time.
1: Now, I'm sure Haviv will tell me that they pulled out in 2000 after 18 years of war because of the Four Mothers movement and the fact that casualties were, it was like our Afghanistan. It just went on and on and on, yeah. And we never made any progress. Do you think Israel will pull out this time, or is it going to be 30, 40 years in southern Lebanon?
0: I don't know. I really don't. I mean, I'm curious to hear Haviv's read on that, because I don't think that they can, I don't think they can afford any of these options. There's no good options on the table. There's a funeral almost every single day these days. And that is so exhausting. And, you know, all of the Israeli military is basically reserves for 30-year-old men who are serving, and they're taking time off of their family lives and their professional lives to serve. And that can't go on forever. But at the same time, neither can these constant missile attacks.
1: So, Bethany, last night I get off the plane at 9 o'clock, and the Iranians have shot at our base in Bahrain. They've shot at Kuwait. They may have shot at Qatar as well. And I'm tired of it. I want the president to use maximum force. What do you want?
0: I think that we need to stop kicking the can down the road for so many reasons. First of all, we just need a decisive victory in here. But also the idea that there's somehow going to come a rational player who comes to the table and wants to negotiate in good faith, that will never happen. And I'm afraid, you know, for Republicans, we're looking at early June, that if the can keeps on getting kicked down the road, that we're going to look at high gas prices all summer long, and it's going to destroy our chances at the ballot box.
1: I do think that's coming, but to the extent, if mercenaries were used, but this has been an idea introduced by Eli Lake, would you be okay with that?
0: Yeah, I heard that. I don't know. I mean, Eli Lake is smarter than I am, for sure, but I something has to be done.
1: Well, it was an innovation that I had not yet. The Marines can go in there and win, but they will lose men.
0: Yeah, he said that on the commentary podcast.
1: But Eli introduced a new topic. I'll talk to him about it on Friday. I want everyone to go in and subscribe to Bethany's Substack, themomwars.substack.com. Follow her on X at Bethany Shondark. And thank you, Bethany, for always being here. I'll be right back, America. Stay tuned.
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0: 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This is 101.1 The Answer, where Little Rock comes to talk. 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Then in the afternoon, join Doc Washburn as he takes on the biggest headlines, asks the tough questions, and opens the phones for real conversation. 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
2: Welcome back, America. Scott Bessent, I've got to get him on the show. If any of you folks in D.C. are listening, I got to get the Treasury Secretary on because he amuses the hell out of everyone who listens to him, and he knows how to answer a question. Today, Ron Wyden, who appears to be, I don't know, desiccated? He's like Alan Cranston was at the end of his career. Very little left of him. So Ron Wyden is doing the typical Ron Wyden nonsense, and Scott Bessent just isn't having any of it. Cut number 16.
3: Let's be clear here. Nobody is interested in the ramblings of a capo in the most corrupt regime in American history. We want to get some facts about this deal. That's what we're here for. Thank you.
4: Well, thank you, and I will ask my questions first today.
5: And we would like to hear what Adam Wyden and Jeffrey Epstein talked about. Your son's largest investment position was Rick's Cabaret. So did your son and Jeffrey Epstein talk about pole dancing as he begged him for money using your limited credibility?
2: Thank you very much, Treasury Secretary Bessent. Do not put up with this nonsense from these left-wing morons like Ron Wyden. I must say, I have now heard four Democrats Rahm Emanuel, Chuck Schumer, Mark Warner, and Ron Wyden use the same talking point. Most corrupt administration in American history. They are making this up out of whole cloth, and they are repeating it so that people who don't know any better are going to say, oh, it's corrupt. It must be like, I heard someone talk about Teapot Dome as well. It wasn't one of those four. Most corrupt regime in American history is what I've heard, or administration is what I've heard from Rahm Emanuel, who is formidable, by the way. Formidable. I fear him more than any other Democratic nominee. I don't know that he can get it because he's Jewish and he's sort of Truman-esque and Henry Jackson-esque, but it's a wide open lane on the center left. But he's an old school liberal and he's hard as nails and he's smart as a whip. He's wicked smart, as they say in Boston. And everybody else is nuts. But Rahm used the term most corrupt administration in his debate with Glenn Youngkin. Chuck Schumer used it and Mark Warner used it before Chuck Schumer embarrassed himself in that clip I've played a couple of times today where he five or six times says on to Maine and we'll win there too. And then there is Ron Wyden today. So obviously the talking points have gone out. There's no specificity. I have no idea what they're talking about. I know that there's a story about crypto and UAE that the Journal ran that nobody understood because nobody understands crypto. But I don't think anything illegal's happened. I don't think anything illegal's been alleged. I don't. And I don't think anything's going to be prosecuted. And then there'll be a pardon, just like Biden's pardon at the end, for everybody who ever got near Donald Trump. I don't want a pardon. I don't need a pardon. But everyone else might want a pardon, given what Democrats with the Department of Justice will do again. They'll turn weaponization up. But I just want you to be forewarned is forearmed. You're going to hear that nonsense again and again and again. Also want you to be armed to go and get the cellular deal that you deserve from our advertiser and our sponsor, Consumer Cellular. 800-411-4454. 800-411-4454. 800-411-4454. 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
2: Welcome back, America. I'm Hugh Hewitt. Jim Callen, former senator from Missouri, frequent guest on this program, guest of Dwayne on Dwayne's World on Tuesday nights, usually is here. And I usually do national security with Jim. I'm going to do it especially today. So, Senator Callen, I got off the airplane last night. I've been traveling all day. And I see that Iran had attacked Kuwait. They'd attacked Bahrain. And it was a pretty bad attack on the airport in Kuwait, one dead. I now just think it's urgent that President Trump give up the idea that they're negotiating with us. And whether he's just going to say, okay, blockade until they fall, which is fine, or go to combat operations at the highest level, that's fine too. But I don't think we can pretend to negotiate. They're lunatics. What do you think?
15: Well, they're lunatics, but they act rationally within their lunacy. They played their last card, which is blocking the strait. And they're trying to show as much fang as they can, I think, because they're trying to get an agreement that's as favorable as they can. Look, I'll give you the context, you, and then I'll give you my speculation. The context very quickly. 2 years ago, Iran controlled Syria. They controlled Lebanon. They controlled Gaza. They controlled large parts of Yemen. They had a very substantial ballistic and cruise missile arsenal. They had an active nuclear weapons program. They had a navy. They had an intact leadership, and they had a pretty vital military industrial base. And they don't have those things anymore. So they have been reduced from the level of a deadly threat to a problem that is manageable. And what I think is the president is trying to transition this to a time where we manage it with economic power, with diplomatic leadership, and occasional interventions, probably by the Israelis. And so he's just trying to get us there. Now, I tend to agree with you that a further military action is necessary and would be very desirable. But I think what it ought to be is forcing the strait open. It's true we're sending, you know, there are 70 ships that are sneaking out with their transponders out. This is the question I would ask if I was in the Oval Office having a Diet Coke with the president. Why don't we just open up the strait?
2: I'm with you on that. I am also reminded of a World War II analogy. You know, there's that great new Eisenhower movie out called Pressure. And after Normandy, they ran into a block at Saint-Lô. And so I just called in, I don't know, it was Curtis LeMay or whoever was, Tedder or whoever it was.
15: Right.
2: And they just bombed Saint-Lô until there was nothing left of Saint-Lô. There's only 100 miles of strait adjacent to Iran. Can't we just obliterate that? Tell the civilians to get out and obliterate it?
15: Yeah, we can ask. You can ask Mark Montgomery in the technical side of this. From the briefings I've had in the past, we probably cannot reduce the risk that they can get off a missile. They have a few missiles left, or a drone. And so forcing open the strait is going to contain a very strong defensive component. A dozen destroyers positioning themselves between the freighters and the north side of the strait, and constant air cover to, first of all, shoot down anything that is shot at the freighters, and then to take out whatever's doing the shooting. So it's going to be a largely defensive operation. I mean, in the late 80s, we spent about a year escorting ships through the strait. We can do it again. And I think if we did that, it would be checkmate you. That's one of the reasons I want to do it. This is their last move. This is the only thing they have left on the board to do. And so I thought when they launched Operation Project Freedom, I thought this is it. We're moving the pieces forward. We got the king in the corner and it's checkmate. And then they stopped.
2: Kuwait airport. This is what makes me worry is that they do have those missiles. The Ukrainians sunk the Moscow in the Black Sea using drones. So I am afraid the longer we let them perfect the guerrilla drone strategy against moving ships, the better at it they will get, and that we ought to keep up pressure. Does that not worry you at all?
15: No, I mean, look, additional kinetic attacks, and we talked about this a couple of weeks ago. I think that's fine, taking out whatever we can take out. But we got to keep the strategic objective in mind here, which is to, if we could, to cause the regime to collapse, but in any event, to reduce them to a state of impotence. And from a military perspective, yes, they can shoot something at the Gulf states, but basically they're not a threat to the region writ broadly anymore. So keep throttling them economically, open up the straits so they cannot impose costs and consequences on the rest of the world. And then just keep choking them. I mean, that's where I think the president is trying to get to. And I think he obviously has reason to believe we can get some kind of acceptable negotiated solution.
2: And keep the pillow on the face. I'm with you on that. Last quick question. Yep. We will talk about this at length in future weeks. The new shipbuilding plan was released. We're going to go down to 248 ships and 9 carriers, Jim Talent. What do you think of that?
15: We've ordered 120 ships in the last couple of years. They're going to retire some more vessels. The whole thing hinges you on our ability to rebuild the maritime industrial base. And I trust the people doing it. There's Secretary Feinberg. He's got a really good team that he's put together. Hung Kao over at the Navy. So I think the maritime industrial plan and the shipbuilding plan is a good one. No, I don't like the number of ships going down, but it's going to go up then.
2: What do you think about 9 carriers? Because I think the 9 carriers is the future build-out, and the Chi-Coms are going to get to 8.
15: Yeah, I think we're talking about like Ford-class carriers. We're going to have other platforms for projection of air power, I said years ago we ought to have 15 carriers so we can have a presence everywhere. But they are expensive. Air warfare is developing, and I think we can do it in other ways. I've got confidence in this team, but what I don't have confidence, they're doing their best. I don't have confidence that we can rebuild the industrial base. That's the problem. Not
2: right now.
15: The specific mix of ships or total. Yeah.
2: If you want to stick around and make a comment on Graham Plattner in my last segment, please do. 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
20: Wellness.
2: Welcome back, America. Jim Talent is still with me, former senator from Missouri. He served with Chuck Schumer. He knows what the Senate is like, and he can translate Democrats backpedaling. When the senator, when the minority leader said five times, we're going to beat Susan Collins and take back the Senate, what did you hear, Jim Talent?
15: Well, the Democratic Party, I knew, is wanting to get this guy off the ballot. Because he's obviously a highly flawed candidate. Now, the way you do that, you don't want to be the one who's driving the knife in between the shoulder blades. So what you do is, you, as more and more things come out, you push to get the candidate and or his base to recognize that he can't win, and then you lever him out. And in the meantime, you try and temporize as much as you can. So when he said, kept saying, we're going to beat Susan Collins, we're going to beat Susan Collins. And then at the end, they forced him to say, I endorse Graham Platner, but it was a lot less than a full-throated endorsement. So my guess is, unless they've changed their stripes a lot, that they're trying to get him off the ballot. If they can't, that says something about the Democratic Party that I would not want to say if I were a Democrat, because it shows how powerful this socialist wing, radical wing, is within the party.
2: Now, Governor Janet Mills is still on the ballot. She withdrew, or she suspended right. her campaign, but she's still on the ballot. Can't Democrats just come out and say, or Platner, I'm out, I'm sorry, I'm just not cut out for this, I got therapy to go to for 10 years?
15: Sure. And that's what they want Platner to do. They want him to withdraw. Now, on the other hand, if the Democratic leaders say he needs to get off the ballot, then his base of supporters is going to be very angry at them. And not only will they not turn out for Mills, they may not turn out for other candidates around the country. This is why this is so difficult, you. But there's a lot of powerful interests within the Democratic Party. If they can get them to lean on Plattner behind the scenes, and if further revelations keep coming to the fore, it's going to be interesting to see if the legacy press publicizes those very heavily, because that will indicate there's a plan afoot to try and get him off the ballot.
2: You know, Jim, there's not just smoke here. There's the Pacific Palisades fire here. And so do you expect more to be forthcoming?
15: If I had to guess, yeah, because I think there's more there. And I think now both sides have an interest in surfacing it. Okay. In other words, it's not just the primary. He can leave. I think July the 5th is the deadline for him to leave. And they've pulled things before with lawsuits to try and extend that. You remember remember Torricelli?
2: Yeah,
15: and how
2: torch.
15: They got him off the ballot in the last meeting? Yeah, exactly, in New Jersey. So, again, look, I don't have any inside information on this. I have Democratic friends from the Senate. I haven't asked them and won't. But they cannot be happy about this.
2: Oh, it's
15: they
2: so,
15: do need
2: it's
15: to
2: such a nightmare.
15: And it's... Yeah, I don't think they're going to beat Susan Collins with anybody.
2: I agree. So why bring yourself down? Why be standing in the house that Samson brings down? Jim Talent, follow him on X at Jim Talent. Thank you, Senator. I'll be right back. 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
23: News this hour from Town Hall. I'm Keith Peters in Washington. Attitudes towards same-sex marriage and transgender issues are shifting, according to a new poll.
24: A new Gallup poll finds support for same-sex marriage and relationships in the U.S. stopped rising after two decades. According to the poll, about two-thirds of U.S. adults believe same-sex marriage should be legal. That's down slightly from 71% in 2022 and 23. Most of the change is driven by Republicans. The views of Democrats and independents have remained mostly stable. A 2015 Supreme Court decision led to nationwide recognition of same-sex marriage. Conservative lawmakers in some states have called for that ruling to be overturned. The poll also found a shift in views on transgender issues. I'm Julie Walker.
23: Ukraine drones have hit a Russian oil terminal ahead of a visit by Russian President Vladimir Putin later in the week.
25: Ukrainian President Volodymyr Zelensky says on social media that long-range drones flew more than 600 miles to hit an oil terminal in St. Petersburg, setting it ablaze. Clouds of black smoke rose over the city's port after the attack. Russian authorities said only that the Ukrainian drone strike targeted the city's infrastructure without providing further details, although the city airport briefly suspended flights overnight because of the attack. Authorities also cut off mobile internet services. Putin said to speak on Friday at an economic forum in St. Petersburg that the Kremlin views as a prestige event, although major Western investors and officials will stay away. I'm Charles Deledesma.
23: The House, for the first time, has approved a war powers resolution that would halt the U.S. military action against Iran. On Wall Street, the Dow down by 620 points, the Nasdaq dropped 239, the S&P 500 lower by 56, oil near $96 a barrel. More at townhall.com.
0: In his new movie, The Dragon's Prophecy, Dinesh D'Souza brings the new Middle East into focus with a message of perseverance, faith, and a shared global destiny.
1: Could the fate of the world, of humanity itself, be somehow tied to this place?
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4: Israel and Christians are coming together in a way they have never been before, since the Book of Acts.
0: But is this the end of Hamas and radical Islam? What does the Bible say?
4: We have to become fighters in the spirit for God. We don't accept what the enemy wants to do with our culture. We don't accept what he wants to do with the nation. If we keep fighting, we win.
0: Powerful, prophetic, a must-see movie based on Jonathan Cahn's international bestseller, The Dragon's Prophecy, combines history and scripture with faith, justice, and renewal. 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
23: Oil prices are higher, sending stocks lower.
5: Stocks retreated from their records on Wall Street Wednesday as oil prices jumped. The S&P 500 fell 0.7%. The Dow fell 1.2%. The Nasdaq fell 0.9%. Oil prices rose nearly 2% over worries about the U.S. war with Iran as the nation's continued trading attacks. That is putting fresh pressure on stocks amid what has been a record run. Oil prices still remain below their peaks from earlier in the war. Prices have remained high because the Strait of Hormuz is essentially closed, stifling global shipments of crude oil. Damian Troisi, New York.
23: SpaceX says it plans to raise up to $75 billion when it goes public this month, setting the stage for the largest ever stock market debut and putting Elon Musk on course to become the world's first trillionaire. News and analysis at townhall.com. From Washington, I'm Keith Peters. The first American pope is making time for a racquet sport for both physical and spiritual health. We hear more on this story from correspondent Gethin Kulbaugh reporting.
6: When Pope Leo XIV was elected last year, his love of tennis was quickly celebrated during an audience with top-ranked men's player Yannick Sinner. In the ensuing months, Leo has tried to set aside time in his busy schedule to play the sport every week as part of his Augustinian devotion to physical activity and spirituality. Leo likes to spend Mondays and Tuesdays at the papal retreat in Castel Gandolfo in the hills outside Rome, where he plays tennis with his secretary. Former U.S. Open champion Marin Cilic says it's, quote, amazing to hear that Pope Leo loves tennis. I'm Gethin Kulbaugh.
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2: Morning, Lauren, evening, Grace, America. I'm Hugh Hewitt in the Relief Factor studio. Coming up after the break, Aviv Reddy Gur is here for most of the hour to explain the first Lebanon War, the second Lebanon War, and the current Lebanon War from a perspective of an Israeli analyst who I actually just respect immensely. Before we get to that, though, I want to talk a little politics and sunscreen with Mary Catherine Hamm, who is a host of Getting Hammered. The brand new podcast is out with Vic Mattis, and I had to laugh about sunscreen. You can't forget, Mary Catherine, I'm paler than you are. I always put my sunscreen on first. The grandkids be dog. They can get a little crispy. I can't afford it anymore. So you tend to forget it, huh?
29: It's happened once or twice, but I've learned my lesson because it's painful, and I can't do that. I can't afford to do that.
2: Yeah, I get third-degree burns. I always get it. And when you get to be my age, you'll be living at your dermatologist quarterly if you don't put it on. But I thought it was very funny. And I hate Vic, and I hate everybody who has skin like Vic, who doesn't need sunscreen. I don't even know if you should have him on Getting Hammered. It's just if you're going to talk about the summer, I think he's DQ'd. All right, let's go to Jill Biden, because I've been on the road to California. I have not been following even the fetching Mrs. Hewitt, who's not too political. I get home after 5 days. First thing she says to me is, have you seen what Jill Biden has been saying? And I said, only a little bit. What has she done, Mary Catherine?
29: Well, there's something fascinating about watching someone lie to everyone's faces so brazenly. And she's not in a position of power, thank goodness. And I wish she was like not getting these sort of like top level, top tier opportunities to sell this nonsense book that she's written. But she starts off by just saying like, hey, yeah, I saw what everyone else saw on the debate stage. I thought he had a stroke, but I've never seen that behavior before or since that moment. And I'm sorry, that's crazy, because all of us saw that behavior before and since that moment. The only reason that, the only way that argument can work is if he's Gregory Peck in To Kill a Mockingbird from the moment up until the moment of the event and then every moment afterwards. And of course, that's not true. She's trying to lie to change the perception of what she did, which was abet this enfeebled man's presidency beyond the point that it should ever have been assisted or lifted up. And she's claiming she did it in the, you know, I'm just his wife. I'm there to lift him up. And this is what the Bidens always do, is they point to whatever infirmity it is, whether it's Hunter's addiction or Biden's stutter or Biden's cancer diagnosis or Biden's brain breaking in a debate. And they use our niceness against us by saying, well, you can't be mad at us. Like, he was sick. I was scared. I'm his wife. And I reject that. You're not allowed to lie to us like this. And they will keep trying because they got to get paid.
2: They need money.
29: It's obvious because this
2: they need money.
29: Embarrassing.
2: Yeah. All right. Now let me move on to California last night. Appears to have made Steve Hilton into the finals and Spencer Pratt into the finals for governor and mayor, respectively. However, Javier Becerra is only the other nominee if it turns out that way, and we'll be counting for 10 days, because Eric Swalwell held the dropout, and because Katie Porter vaporized herself with a video being mean to staffers, and Eric Swalwell is apparently a thug when it comes to women. Why did Katie Porter have to fall down to nothing, and Eric Swalwell actually leave Congress, but Graham Plattner is still in there, and Chuck Schumer is still behind him?
29: Because they thought they could jettison Swalwell, the Democratic Party, which is aligned with the media, which is in charge of pushing these things. They thought they could jettison him and still have Becerra to do the job. Like, if they can still get rid of Graham Plattner during this month. They have some time left, either before the primary or after the primary. They have some wiggle room here. The moment they can't at all get rid of him, you will learn that Nazi tattoos are like the greatest thing that's ever been. It's actually a vision of tolerance is what it is. That's what they'll tell you as soon as they can't get rid of him. At this moment, I think he's teetering on a precipice where they're trying to make the calculation. Do we need this guy? And I think you'll find out a lot about whether the DSA lefties are in charge of this party and can run anyone up to and including a Al Qaeda alum and a Nazi tattoo guy, and they'll just tell the Schumers of the world, too bad, dude.
2: Speaking of Schumer, are you familiar with Bill Belichick's On to Cincinnati moment? Did that cross your radar? After a bad loss, he wouldn't talk about the loss. He said repetitively, On to Cincinnati. Well, here's Chuck Schumer yesterday, after he spends a long time inveighing against alleged corruption by the Trumps. The press is only interested in Graham Plattner. Let's play for Mary Catherine Hamm, cut number two.
7: On Graham Plattner, are you satisfied with the explanations he's given for the controversies his campaign has faced right now? Are you concerned about what we heard?
8: I met with Graham Plattner today. We're going to beat Susan Collins and take back the Senate.
7: Are you? So you're saying that Dan Mills, your preferred candidate, has been rattled that she should get back in. You're standing behind Graham Plattner, to be clear here?
8: Beat Susan Collins and take back the Senate. Yes.
9: does Democrats take behind Grant Platner, does that throw the credibility in attacking Ken Paxton?
8: We're going to take that. We're going to beat Susan Collins and take back the Senate. Any other subject you got? Any other subject? Yes. Yes. You're right there. We're going to beat Susan Collins and take back the Senate. Last one.
10: You have not said if you're still endorsing Graham Platner. Are you still supporting Graham Platner?
8: As I said, I endorsed Graham Platner. We're going to take back, we're going to beat Susan Collins and take back the Senate.
2: Thank you. And he walks away. So, Mary Catherine, that's an epic, that's actually an epic message discipline right there. Does it work?
29: Mm-hmm. It works for a little while. I would say anyone who thinks there's not more on this guy coming is crazy. I mean, it's like fairly obvious from what's out there. I think that his I endorsed Graham Platner is interesting. This is, of course, the fight was between Janet Mills, the sort of normie establishment Democratic, very left but normie governor of the state, versus Graham Platner. And Schumer's choice was Janet Mills, and he had to back off of it. And he did endorse Graham Platner, and a lot of them endorsed him without a full picture, I think, of who this guy was. As you see, he had like these problematic social accounts still activated this week, which is amazing to me. They didn't even turn those off. So I think, again, he's on a precipice, and a lot of these guys are going to be asked a lot of very uncomfortable questions.
2: Yeah, people need to remember the Torricelli option. When Torricelli was going to lose the New Jersey seat, they pulled him, and they dragged Frank Lautenberg off of retirement and threw him in with a month to go. So Graham Platner, I think he's already fallen off that cliff, but we'll see. Now, Scott Pelley, he jumped off the cliff. Now, I don't know Scott Pelley, and I've never worked for CBS, and I've only talked to Barry Weiss once, so I have no dog in this fight, but I do have a general rule. When I have worked for an organization, I don't badmouth it or its leaders after I leave it. I think you've got kind of the same rule. What's wrong with Scott Pelley? Because that's not professional what he's doing.
29: No, does anyone but a journalist think they can pull that with a new boss and then still have a job? Like a person who worked at like Target doesn't think they're going to do that and then still have their job. I think a lot of this is very normal stuff that normal people deal with all the time. Oh, you got a new boss and the philosophy of the organization is shifting and the hiring practices are shifting and you have a choice. You can quit and move on if that doesn't work for you, or you can work with the new person. And he very vociferously made clear and had an attitude about it that he was not interested in doing that. So I don't see how they could have kept him. I didn't have a particular problem with this guy in general before I heard what he did in the meeting.
2: Neither did I.
29: He seemed very drama queen and very ridiculous. And then he said in his comment to the New York Times, which I think exemplifies the problem with old media, he noted that he's been in combat in Iraq and Afghanistan reporting on wars. And like that phrasing is wrong. That is misleading. It's incorrect. You were protected by other people who were in combat, who you were in a dangerous place reporting on. And the fact that you can't even get the facts straight in that statement, and that the reason
2: CBS
29: you can't get the facts
2: has,
29: straight because you must elevate yourself up here, it's ridiculous.
2: CBS actually has a combat veteran, Aaron McClain, on the payroll now. I hope he goes to 60 Minutes. Last question. John Androzic is going to perform on the Mall on the 250th, and he's very proud to do so. He's very happy to do so, Five for Fighting. I am amazed that everyone in America has it lined up, from Bruce Springsteen to the most left-wing group out there, Jackson Brown. It's still our country. Yeah. Are you surprised by this? We got a minute, Mary Catherine.
29: I'm a little surprised, but I think it unfortunately exemplifies the problem we have, which is that the two organizations, the America 250, which was the bipartisan one, and the Trump Freedom 250 executive order one, are at odds because the A250 is full of half people because it's bipartisan. They're like, should we be examining our dark past or should we be celebrating? We probably got to do the dark past. And Trump's like, no, we got to celebrate. And we can't come together with the normie celebration, but all the normal people still will. So look out for them wherever you are, loving America, because it will happen on July
2: 4th. It is a normie thing, left and right. You can be a Democrat, a Republican, independent, and you can be a kid and still love your country this July 4th. And on August 2nd, when the document was actually signed. Mary Catherine Hamm, thank you. Listen to her on Getting Hammered and follow her on X at MK Hammer. Stay tuned for Aviv Reddy Gore.
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4: 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CNN's Scott Jennings, Mike Gallagher, and Larry Elder, bringing you sharp insight, lively debate, and the perspective you've been looking for. 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From Little Rock to the natural state and beyond. 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
6: Welcome back, America. I'm Hugh Hewitt. Haviv Reddy-Gour is back. 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As many of my listeners have done because they want to know what's going on. Haviv, I have a series of tasks for you today. I listened to Maddie Friedman talk to Amanda Dan Bershaw, and I thought he was talking about Lebanon. Most Americans have no idea, even the outline, of the two Lebanese wars that Israel has fought since 1982. So in the first nine-minute segment here, can you tell us about the first Lebanon war? Then we'll do the second Lebanon war, and in segment three, you'll tell us about what's going on right now. What happened in 1982 through 2000?
7: Sure. The 1982 Lebanon War was very different from this situation in Lebanon. It wasn't about Shia groups. It wasn't about Hezbollah. It was Palestinian factions, Fatah and a few others, DFLP, PFLP, functioning mostly under the framework of something called the PLO, the Palestine Liberation Organization, established in Cairo in 1964 by Palestinian activists, the Egyptians, a little bit of help by the Soviets. And the PLO relocated its fighting forces after 67 It was established to destroy Israel before there was any, you know, military rule in the West Bank, any occupation of Gaza.

0: And it relocated to Jordan after 1967, when the Jordanians would claimed and annexed and gave citizenship to the Palestinians living in the West Bank, who desired Jordanian citizenship, took it willingly. It relocated into Jordan after Jordan then lost that West Bank in the 1967 war. And the PLO under Yasser Arafat became a very powerful force in Jordan, threatened the Jordanian monarchy, and the Jordanian monarchy actually went to war against it. Black September 1970, people should look it up, is a battle, a massacre by the Jordanian regime of those Palestinian activists, of those Palestinian leadership. And then they relocate to South Lebanon, or to Lebanon generally, and they have forces in the south. Those forces over the course of the 70s would send commandos into Israel that would massacre Israelis, for example, the Maalot massacre. I believe it was 1974, people can check me on that, where commandos of the DFLP, the Democratic Front for the Liberation of Palestine, came down from Lebanon, entered a school in Ma'alot, and if memory serves, 21 kids were killed by the time Israeli forces could raid the school and kill the commandos. And that kept going. There was these constant spate of attacks from these Palestinian groups, these Palestinian militant factions and terror groups in South Lebanon. In 1982, the specific spark for the war was the assassination of the Israeli ambassador to London, Ambassador Argov. And that led to Prime Minister Menachem Begin saying, you know, we're done. We're done playing around. We're done taking the hits and launching what was called at the time the Lebanon War, or Begin called it the Peace for Galilee War, which in Hebrew is Milchemet Shloma Galil. The Peace for Galilee War was framed by the Israeli government, and I think the intentions of the Israeli government were to push back this terror group that had just terrorized and made life awful and unlivable for residents of the north of the country. There was a huge apparent gap and disagreement, historians debate this, between Prime Minister Menachem Begin and Defense Minister Ariel Sharon. Sharon appears to have had much larger designs, a much larger vision. He wanted Israel to essentially take Lebanon, decide who lives in Lebanon, who runs Lebanon, who, in other words, is in control of Lebanon. Lebanon was in a period of on and off civil war between Shia and Sunni and Christian and Druze. And the Christians were much more amenable to Israel, much more pro-Israel. The Shia were on Syria's side. Syria had been involved in Lebanon, had forces in Lebanon for years, and tried to try to control Lebanon as part of its sphere of influence. And Sharon's concept was basically that Israel should actually do that and take Lebanon out of Syria's control through the Christians. And so in the first Lebanon War, 1982, the Christian militia was allied with Israel. You had the very, very famous, at the time, in real time, one of the first great encounters between Israel and the world press in this way was the Sabra and Shatila massacre. This [S2] Yep. [S1] Was a refugee camp of Palestinian civilians. The PLO forces had signed an agreement to leave while as the Israeli army advanced. They had no forces there. The Israeli army didn't come into the camp and kill people. The Christian militia did. They themselves were responding to abuses and atrocities by Shia and Sunni and Palestinian factions, etc. But nevertheless, that's what they did. And Sharon, over that massacre, for the IDF failing to predict it, understand it, and stop it, Sharon lost his position as defense minister. Israel would then get stuck in Lebanon, in what it called a security zone, a zone along the south that was meant to be a buffer zone between terror groups, Palestinian terror groups at first, and then Hezbollah Shia terror groups. It got stuck in southern Lebanon for 18 years. It pulled out.
1: Was it like our Afghanistan? Was it where soldiers would just be blown up and eventually the cost just drove us out?
0: Pretty much. I mean, it's an identical experience with an identical conclusion. You know, you go into a country because it's launching massive, devastating, serious, unignorable terrorism at you, right? The people who you went after in Afghanistan were responsible for 9/11. And then you kind of get bogged down there chasing after them for 18 years. And then you pull out. And the day you pull out, the bad guys take over, right? The vacuum that you left behind. And that was exactly the Israeli experience of Lebanon, begun by that first Lebanon war.
1: All right, so with 2 minutes, what was the mother's campaign that mobilized Israeli public opinion against occupying the security zone?
0: So the occupation of the security zone became something that people couldn't see a way out of. If you pull out, the bad guys take over and come right up to the border. These are the kinds of organizations, Shia, Mukawama organizations, that will never not attack. They will never build good things. They will never be constructive. They will only try and destroy Israel, even if Israel pulls out, because Israel is this defiance of God's plan for history and all of their theology. And so you can't pull out. But also, if you just stay, you stay forever. What are you accomplishing? You're going to lose soldiers to guerrilla warfare. You're going to lose them over a long period of time. Hundreds of soldiers died over the course of those 18 years in these guerrilla attacks. We created a whole new kind of infantry just meant to meet Hezbollah on the mountainsides of South Lebanon and fight a guerrilla war with them. That was, by the way, I went into the army in November 1999. My training in the infantry boot camp or basic training was mountainside warfare. Huh. In guerrilla, you know, just that's how the infantry was training in those years. And there was no end in sight. And the four mothers were mothers of soldiers who died in Lebanon, who together formed a movement that campaigned for pulling out of Lebanon. And it took them years. And they had marches and rallies. And eventually it worked. And the Israeli government pulled out in 2000.
1: When we come back, we're going to go to the second Lebanon War. We're in the third Lebanon War now, but we're going to go to Israel's second Lebanon War when we come back. Don't go anywhere. I'm Hugh Hewitt with Haviv Rekhi-Gur on The Hugh Hewitt Show.
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3: Welcome back, America. I'm Hugh Hewitt with Aviv Rettig-Gore. He is the Middle East correspondent for the Free Press. You can follow him on X at Aviv Rettig-Gore. You ought to listen to his podcast, Ask Aviv Anything. I found historian Troy amazing in the definition of anti-Semitism, and we'll talk about that some other time, one of your most recent episodes, Aviv. He also has a Substack, avivgore.substack.com, and a Patreon. Aviv, the second Lebanon War occurs during the presidency of George W. Bush. Would you explain that to distinguish it from what's going on today?
4: Yes. The Second Lebanon War was, in the Israeli experience, certainly a radically different war. The enemy was Hezbollah. It wasn't Palestinian groups. They are long gone from Lebanon. And the basic story is Israel pulls out in 2000, in May of 2000, to the last inch. There's a point of disagreement in a place called the Shaba Farms. And the disagreement is that Syria and Lebanon don't agree on whether it's Syrian or Lebanese. If you count it as Syrian, it's part of the Syrian Golan that Israel occupies from the 67 war that Trump has recognized. And everybody living there has been offered Israeli citizenship. And there's no problem. There's no problem of occupation in the sense that there's people there who are not offered, you know, citizenship and the people who are in the country that rules over them. If you take Lebanon's side in the Lebanese-Syrian dispute, then that's Lebanese territory, not Syrian. So Israel occupied it from Assyria, illegally holding it. Long story short, it's this convoluted, it's tiny, tiny little spot on the map. That's the only territorial disagreement. Everything else, Israel pulls out to the international border. I think it's called the Blue Line. And 6 years later, in the Olmert government, Olmert is a guy elected talking about pulling out of the West Bank. And you just had, a few weeks earlier, at the end of June 2006, Hamas in Gaza, Israel, let me start at the beginning, August 2005, Israel pulls out of Gaza. June 2006, Hamas carries out its first tunnel attack. It digs a border under the tunnel, kills two soldiers, kidnaps a soldier named Gilad Shalit. That starts a shooting war on the Gaza border between Hamas and the IDF. As that is heating up, in the south, on July 12, 2006, in the north, Hezbollah, after 6 years after Israel left Lebanon, Hezbollah carries out its first cross-border operation. It kills four Israeli soldiers. I think it killed four. It kidnapped two soldiers, Eldad Regev and Ehud Goldwasser. Every Israeli knows those names. And the second Lebanon war is underway. Now, Olmert announced something called the Convergence Plan, announced a plan he believed in, and still justifies to this day to pull out of the West Bank, the vast majority of the West Bank. And he's a man who believes in it. He even formed a government in March of that year with the Labour Party, gave the Labour Party the left, the defense ministry. In other words, he wants people who believe in a withdrawal to actually run the army and to be responsible for implementing the withdrawal. And just a few weeks into his government's existence, Hamas from Gaza, 10 months after Israel pulls out, suddenly attacks Israel. And Hezbollah from Lebanon, 6 years after Israel pulls out, suddenly attacks Israel. Olmert has this problem where he wants to pull out of the West Bank, but the two places we had just unilaterally withdrawn from without waiting for a peace treaty, because Hamas and Hezbollah don't know how to give you a peace treaty, and Arafat or the Palestinian Authority doesn't know how to give you a peace treaty either, so we pull out unilaterally. The two places we just pulled out of are now in a big shooting war on Israeli cities and towns. That's called the Second Lebanon War. It's much more than a war in Lebanon. For the Israeli public, who just elected a guy talking about a withdrawal from the West Bank openly, that was not a deal breaker for the Israeli public. By the way, we know that a lot of right-wingers voted for that because Likud crashed to 12 seats in the 2006 election that Olmert won. And yeah, and possibly half of that abandonment of Likud, under Benjamin Netanyahu, by the way, at the time.
3: Right, right.
4: Possibly half of those Likud voters went to Olmert. And Olmert, before the election, talked about a withdrawal from the West Bank. A convergence plan, I think, is something like 90% of the West Bank. And so this is a new Israeli test. Oslo is dead and gone because of a second intifada in 2000, 140 suicide bombings. Nobody will vote for an Oslo peace process again. But now the right wing, Olmert came from Likud. The right wing is going to try to separate from the Palestinians in its own way. Well, guess what? The two places we just pulled out of, Lebanon and Gaza, are now attacking us. And Olmert tries to prove to Israelis that we can withdraw, and even if there's a danger that they'll attack us from the place we withdraw from, remember, Israel is tiny. If we pull out of the West Bank, we're 9 miles wide at the middle of the country. Even if there's that danger, we have such overwhelming power that we can deter them by smashing them. We can cause so much harm to Hamas and Hezbollah that he'll prove that it's safe to pull out of the West Bank, which is 16 times the size of Gaza. It's the middle of the country. It's the mountains overlooking our cities. And that's what Olmert sets out to do in the Second Lebanon War.
3: And it did not work. When we come back, the Third Lebanon War, which is really part of the 10-7 War, I'm going to ask Habib to explain what is Israel and Netanyahu attempting to do right now in Lebanon. Stay tuned.
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2: 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Start your morning with a voice you know and trust. Dave Elswick, bringing you the issues that matter to Arkansas, the news behind the headlines, and conversations you won't hear anywhere else. Then, in the afternoon, stay informed and fired up with Doc Washburn, breaking down the biggest stories of the day and what they mean for you. And all day long, hear from some of the biggest voices in talk radio. CNN's Scott Jennings, Mike Gallagher, and Larry Elder, bringing you sharp insight, lively debate, and the perspective you've been looking for. News, opinion, insight, and the conversations shaping our community. From Little Rock to the natural state and beyond. 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
3: Every Democrat on the ballot this fall voted to raise every Arkansan's taxes last year.
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6: Welcome back, America. I'm Hugh Hewitt. Haviv Reddy Gore is with me, the Middle East correspondent for the Free Press. Follow him on X at Haviv Reddy Gore. 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Haviv, all of these first two segments were to get us to today, because the President of the United States is yelling at the Prime Minister is yelling at the President about what Israel is doing in Lebanon, and you took a Crusader castle that Maddie Friedman tells me doesn't mean anything, because you took it in the 82 war, and it didn't end the war then. What is the objective in Lebanon now?
4: In 2006, the Israelis learned that no matter what Olmert did to Lebanon, to Hezbollah, bombed every bridge in Lebanon to prevent their rearming, half of Beirut lost electricity. It was a terrible war in the Lebanese experience. No matter what you did to groups like Hezbollah, no matter what Lebanon suffered, nothing could deter them. On October 7, Israelis woke up to a whole new reality. And it wasn't the reality that Hamas was able, you know, that our guard was down, that the Israeli army failed, that wasn't, you know, once in 50 years you're going to have a massive failure of your military. It's built into the system. You know, it's horrible. It's tragic. That itself was not the great lesson. The great lesson of October 7 for the Israelis wasn't what Hamas was willing to do to us. We already knew that they were willing to murder every last Israeli. It's what they were willing to do to Gaza. It's knowing that Hamas spent 17 years building the biggest bomb shelter network system underneath any population, any urban landscape in the history of war, and that in 3 years of war, no child has been allowed to step foot into it, that it was about the civilian suffering while the soldiers survive. It's knowing that they're undeterrable because the sacrifice of their own population is the strategy, is their war strategy. This is the biggest thing. This tunnel system in Gaza is the biggest thing they've ever built, Palestinians have ever built, not Hamas. And it bent Gaza's entire economy to building it for 17 years. And so we looked at Hamas and we said, wait a second. It's not that Hamas are willing to kill us any chance they get. That's obvious. It's that they don't have, they're totally not susceptible or deterrable by any damage that can be caused to their side. And that means we have to actually destroy every tunnel, no matter how many neighborhoods those tunnels go under. That means we actually have to get out to Hamas. Now, it's possible that war effort failed. It's possible that war effort exacted massive costs on the population and massive costs to Israel. That means that the war on, I don't know, that's a debate, and historians are going to have it, and it's a fascinating debate, and it's a debate about my country, so I'll obviously be paying close attention to it. But then we looked from Hamas to Hezbollah, and we said to ourselves, wait a second, in 2006, Hezbollah literally put out videos as the Israelis were bombing all the things that they thought Hezbollah was using in Lebanon. Hezbollah never stopped dropping tens of thousands of missiles on Israeli cities, on Israeli towns, on Israeli civilian populations. Hundreds of thousands had to flee their homes. We hadn't built out as many bomb shelters as we now have. Nobody knew about Iron Dome. Iron Dome was a fantasy on some engineer's table. Iron Dome was built. The Israelis went for it because of the trauma of that war. And now we looked at Hezbollah and we said, they're also undeterrable. They're also part of this mukawama resistance ideology. One Shia, one Sunni, but this they share. And so they're also not tolerable. Now, we went to a war with Gaza without turning north. But Hezbollah immediately began launching rockets, emptying out Israel's north. Their entire towns in the north, like Metula, a third of the city is demolished from Hezbollah rocket fire over the last 3 years. And when we decided to finally turn to Hezbollah and we deployed our intelligence assets, the pager operation, and the army went in, we smashed them in a way they had not expected. But these are groups of this is a martyrdom cult, and a mass martyrdom cult. They're willing to sacrifice Lebanon, never mind their own lives, on the altar of Israel's destruction because of their theological argument that Israel has to be destroyed for Islam to come back into its rightful place in history. And so Hezbollah, the Israelis believe from 2006, from October 7, Hezbollah are an undeterrable force that will never do anything but war. It literally has no other project. It has no other desire. It has nothing it actually wants Lebanon to ever do or succeed or be happy or accomplish. It is only about a war for the expansion and salvation, as they see it, of Islam from centuries of weakness and retreat. And we looked at Iran, and Iran is the same. That regime for 47 years has gutted Iran in order to sustain what it calls the revolution, which is a world revolution, which must topple the West. And I said in a podcast, I think on October 8, 2023, I said this war starts in Gaza, but because of what the Israelis just learned about the enemy, that the enemy is undeterrable, and therefore its existence on their border, Hezbollah's existence on the border, Hamas's existence on the border, ultimately is intolerable because they will never not start wars. And it's got nothing, you know, you can argue the Palestinians have a lot of gripes against Israel. You can justify Palestinian-Israeli fighting. What's Hezbollah's excuse? Why is it dragged Lebanon three times now in 3 years into conflict with Israel when every Lebanese you'll talk to is desperate for that not to happen, and every single time publicly at Iran's orders? And the answer is it's this mass martyrdom call driven by this ideology of the Iranian regime. So the war in Lebanon is about actually removing Hezbollah. Israel, I want to say this right now, and you know, 3 years ago people listened to me, they would have been less surprised over the last 3 years. Israel will never not be fighting Hezbollah. If Hezbollah disarms, turns into a peaceful political movement that wants to build a prosperous and happy Lebanon, Israel pulls out in a minute. And if Hezbollah remains what it is and holds to its religious doctrine and is willing to die and to kill everyone in its own society on the altar of Israel's destruction, the war is simply never going to end. And until Western observers grasp what the Mukawama really is, this ideology, and that's episode 93 of my podcast, is a 2-hour deep dive into it, but you can get it off an AI much easier. Thank you. Until they grasp that, they won't understand, A, what the Israelis think they're doing, why even if you convince or an American president pressures Israel into a withdrawal, there's going to be another war down the road. It can't not happen with Hezbollah. So that's what the Israelis think they're doing. They think that for 30 years, Hezbollah has taught them that it is totally undeterrable, and therefore its existence on the border is intolerable. Israel's cities and towns in the north right now are ghost towns, and the school system can't open. These people have taken drone hits. There's people dying in northern Israel. The attacks have been on Israeli territory. So Israel believes it must actually remove Hezbollah, and Hezbollah will set the cost, the price, for that. That is a terrible, awful, tragic thing to say. But that, if I was just asked as an analyst what to expect going forward, that's what you should expect.
6: 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Haviv Redig-Gur. Follow him on X at Haviv Redig-Gur. Listen to Ask Haviv Anything, especially episode 93 on that ideology. I'll be right back on The Hugh Hewitt Show.
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2: 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Dave Elswick, bringing you the issues that matter to Arkansas, the news behind the headlines, and conversations you won't hear anywhere else. Then, in the afternoon, stay informed and fired up with Doc Washburn, breaking down the biggest stories of the day and what they mean for you. And all day long, hear from some of the biggest voices in talk radio. CNN's Scott Jennings, Mike Gallagher, and Larry Elder, bringing you sharp insight, lively debate, and the perspective you've been looking for. 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
6: 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Thank you, Harley. Thank you, Adam. Thank you, Generalissimo. Thank you, Alex Marlowe, for sitting in for me on Monday and Tuesday. Mark Davis for last week. I'll be back tomorrow. I'm the next Hugh Hewitt Show.
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10: News this hour from Town Hall. I'm Jason Walker. The House approving a war powers resolution that would halt the U.S. military action against Iran as a handful of Republicans joined the Democrats in the vote. Roll call Wednesday, 215 to 208. However, the next step, still uncertain. The Senate is moving forward with legislation to fund immigration enforcement agencies. That vote, 53 to 46. To begin debate on a $70 billion measure to fund ICE and the Border Patrol. A curfew to curb violent protests in and around the ICE detention center in Newark, New Jersey has been lifted. Here's correspondent Laura Winters with the story.
15: Newark's mayor, Democrat Ross Baraka, lifting the curfew for now outside Delaney Hall, the ICE detention center, where violent clashes have happened outside and where violent criminal illegal aliens are being held inside the building. New Jersey Governor Democrat Mikey Sherrill asking the New Jersey State Police to patrol outside the facility in an effort to control violent agitators, many who are from out of state and specifically from Portland. Laura Winters reporting.
10: It's the end of the NASA MAVEN Mars mission.
16: MAVEN was launched in 2013 to study the red planet's atmosphere. A year later.
17: Congratulations. MAVEN is now in Mars orbit.
18: Fantastic.
16: MAVEN mysteriously fell silent in early December after passing behind Mars. Data indicated it went into a fast spin, which disrupted its orbit and drained the onboard batteries. NASA has confirmed the mission is over. Officials say four other spacecraft around Mars, two U.S. and two European satellites, will pick up the slack. MAVEN is expected to remain in orbit for another 50 to 100 years before crashing into Mars. I'm Ed Donahue.
10: And more on these stories at townhall.com.
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10: United Nations calculates that nation-sized environmental footprints for AI and data centers in the coming years, and with that, some very huge numbers. More on the story from correspondent Julie Walker.
15: According to a United Nations University report, the environmental footprint of data centers already rivals some of the world's largest countries. The report also predicts their water and energy use and pollution will double in just 4 years as the use of AI grows. The report issued Wednesday found that last year, global data centers used 448 trillion watt hours of electricity, and that electricity produced about 208 million tons of carbon dioxide, about the same amount as Argentina. The study focused on energy use and did not examine the massive amount of water used to cool data centers. I'm Julie Walker.
10: Now, breaking news and analysis at townhall.com. Republican Senator Dan Sullivan is running for re-election in Alaska and is facing a field of 15 competitors. One of them is Dan Sullivan. Well, are you confused yet? We're going to call on correspondent Bernie Bennett in Washington to hopefully sort things out.
21: The senator told reporters in Washington on Tuesday that he thinks the appearance on the state's primary ballot of another Republican with the same name is a dirty political trick coordinated by Democrats and the campaign of his chief rival for the seat, former Democratic Representative Mary Pottola. He threatened a lawsuit to get to the bottom of it. Harry Child, the spokesperson for the Pottola campaign, said it has no involvement with either Sullivan campaign. Jenny Marie Stryker, executive director of the Alaska Democratic Party, said her organization, quote, is in no way affiliated with either Dan Sullivan. Bernie Bennett reporting.
10: And more on these stories at townhall.com.
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22: Is this going to explode into 2020? 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
24: 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But those of you listening by way of radio right now, yesterday was a big news day. And, you know, if you're in California today, you woke up and you found out that a couple of common sense people are actually politically poised in such a way to possibly help bring some sanity back to that rather ungovernable state. I say it's ungovernable because it's been, you know, over the last number of years, so controlled by just one side of the political spectrum, and they've had no accountability. And when you have no accountability, things go sideways really badly. There's nobody keeping you in check. There's no one telling you, hey, you got on the crazy train. You've gone too far. You probably don't want to do that. Those types of helpful corrections don't get done when you lack accountability. And that's why it's hard, friend, for either political party to have and maintain power for any length of time, because eventually corruption and lack of you know, accountability all take place. And you've got you need to have those things in your life that keep you balanced. And that's why I think that marriage is such a gift for so many people. Because if we all just grew old on our own without relationships, we would be a nasty bunch. Humans are not nice. And it is accountability that helps civilize us. It's accountability that helps keep us within proper boundaries. It's accountability that says, hey, don't go that far. And I have found, at least in my own life, that no one has done that better for me than my lovely bride. She really knows how to lovingly tell me what is important and help me see at times things that I don't see on my own. And I don't know. I'm really grateful for that. Some people would say, oh, I don't appreciate a spouse that nags me or whatever. But look, I need nagging. I'm not gonna lie about it. But so do political parties. And so what the people of California said last night is, maybe we should take a chance on something other than what we've done. And in fact, in California, the governor's race yesterday, at least as of the vote count that I'm seeing right now,
3: They're going to go to a runoff. They have what's called jungle primaries in California, and so you've got just the top two candidates that get the most that usually go to the runoff. But it's going to be Steve Hilton for the Republicans, who's come out with a very fiscally responsible program in terms of what he would like to see happen under his governorship, versus Becerra, Secretary Becerra, who worked in the Biden administration. And even in a really liberal state like California, people kind of had their eyes opened during the Biden years. And I don't think that necessarily being in the Biden administration is quite the advantage that some being in some presidential administrations have. If you served in the Reagan administration, then you were golden to go get elected during the second term of Reagan and the term of H.W. Bush, because the policies worked and helped people. Similarly, at least in some states, if you were part of the Trump administrations, you can run for office and do pretty well. But that's where we're at these days. And Steve Hilton did get the most votes and is headed to the runoff with Secretary Becerra. So it'll be interesting to see how that goes. And even more entertainingly, in my book, because it's one thing for the whole state to say, you know, balance this stuff out. But when you're talking about a stronghold like Los Angeles, and you're talking about a doofus mayor who could not have handled nearly everything on her watch worse, Karen Bass is the face of that. And she didn't have water in the reservoirs for the fires when the Palisades burned to the ground. She still doesn't have the Palisades being rebuilt because of all kinds of obstruction that the city and the state have thrown at the people that had the houses. And part of that is, friends, just to be candid, people that lived in the Palisades had big lots of property, and they had nice homes, and they had, you know, it was a somewhat wealthy area. I know a couple of people that had their homes, their entire lives just erased. Well, there are those in California that don't think that people who have earned and built that type of life have a right to keep it. And it doesn't matter how much philanthropy they've done. It doesn't matter how much good they've done with the prestige and the wealth that they've grown. They just think that you just shouldn't have it. And I think there's some of that that's worked its way into this whole, we're not going to rebuild the Palisades. But if that was just the one thing Karen Bass had dropped the ball on, that would be bad enough. But one of Spencer Pratt, who is he's now going to be in the runoff with Karen Bass, one of the funniest things that he did for his campaign is he took a stencil out to just a normal sidewalk in Los Angeles, and he didn't use paint. All he used was a power washer. And he put the stencil down on the sidewalk, and he blasted the power washer on the stencil. And the stencil said something about, if you think all of L.A. should be this clean, vote for Spencer. And you pick up the stencil, and the area where they blasted was completely clean. And all it was a power wash. They didn't paint the sidewalk. They just power washed the sidewalk. And he's like, look, we can do better than this. And he's come up with plans for everything from crime to the economy to housing. There's so much that he's gone public on. So if you're in Los Angeles, if you're hearing me on KRLA, especially, friends, do yourselves a favor and get a mayor that actually cares about your city and cares about the people in your city and wants to make every Los Angelian's life better. I don't see how you can, you know, give Karen Bass a second look. And I know that she has the Democratic machine behind her, but friends, you can overcome that. If you get out to vote, you can actually do something about that. And I hope that you will, because I think the people of Los Angeles and the people of California deserve better than what they've gotten. So it'll be interesting to see how that goes in November. All right. We've also got some developments that have come about in Iran, and one of the allies of the U.S. in that conflict is not pleased. I'm going to tell you more about that coming up. And then there's a very interesting survey that I want to get to today. There's a move amongst public opinion that is not what people thought it would be. And I think I have some reasons as to why I think it came about. We'll talk about those before we're done. Common sense still rules the day, and that's because I think a lot of it's just based in eternal truth, but that's a different story. All right, Kevin McCullough, we've got a lot to get to. We're going to ask the question, how do we live? Coming up next.
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0: With SRN News, I'm Jason Walker. Trump administration placing sanctions on Iran's largest digital asset exchange, Novatex. Officials say Novatex processed some 50% of Iran's digital asset income last year and supports sanctions evasion. The move in part is ongoing effort to pressure Iran to deal an end to the war. The House approving a war powers resolution that would halt the U.S. military action in Iran as a handful of Republicans actually joined the Democrats in the vote. The roll call Wednesday, 215 to 208. The next step, though, remains uncertain. Still unclear why New Jersey Congressman Tom Kaine Jr. has not been seen on Capitol Hill since the fifth day of May.
1: House Speaker Mike Johnson says he knows what is going on with New Jersey Congressman Republican Tom Kaine Jr., but is going to let him divulge the details when he's ready. Speaker Johnson says he knows what his health issue is, but that the congressman has asked him not to say what the problem is. Johnson says he's going to honor that.
0: Well, the U.S. has some ongoing talks involving Greenland.
2: Secretary of State Marco Rubio is providing an update on discussions involving Greenland and regional security.
3: The truth be told, we are actually involved in conversations with Greenland and Denmark on the use of Denmark for on the use of Greenland for collective defense for all of us. It's a key part of missile defense, but we're involved in those talks right now, so I think we're in a good place on it.
2: Willie Nelson, the White House.
0: NBA's hopes of starting a new independent league in Europe by the end of 2027, right on schedule. The plan, a joint effort involving the NBA and the FIBA, the sport's global governing body, has been in the works for years. It's coming at a very exciting time for the game in Europe, the superstardom of San Antonio star Victor Wembanyama. SRN News. In Texas, a high school principal steps down amid controversy. Michael Harrington explains.
4: Tiffany Doolin has left her post at Wiley East High School after a firestorm of controversy. Parents expressed outrage after the school allowed a Muslim group to set up inside the building during school hours and hand out Korans and hijabs. The district apologized. Now Doolin has tendered her resignation. A statement from Wiley Independent School District says that, quote, the situation should never have happened and mistakes were made. Michael Harrington reporting.
0: Gay activists declaring June to be Pride Month and a flurry of LGBT activities likely across the nation. Big cities hosting majority of the events, though many of the smaller towns this year will also be having occasions for this because corporate sponsors are bailing out. Spokesman says the big companies began withdrawing their support last year. This is SRN News. Oil prices higher, sending stocks a little lower.
5: Stocks retreated from their records on Wall Street Wednesday as oil prices jumped. The S&P 500 fell 0.7%. The Dow fell 1.2%. The Nasdaq fell 0.9%. Oil prices rose nearly 2% over worries about the U.S. war with Iran as the nation's continued trading attacks. That is putting fresh pressure on stocks amid what has been a record run. Oil prices still remain below their peaks from earlier in the war. Prices have remained high because the Strait of Hormuz is essentially closed, stifling global shipments of crude oil. Damian Troisi, New York.
0: A United Nations report claims the environmental footprint of data centers already rather rivals some of the world's largest countries. That report also predicting their water and energy use will double in just 4 years of use of AI as it grows. More details, srnnews.com.
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8: Fire in the Persian Gulf, testing this nominal ceasefire in the Iran war. What we've heard from U.S. military officials is that the Iranians launched ballistic missiles targeting both Kuwait and Bahrain this morning. Now, the U.S. officials say that that fire was either intercepted or broke up over the Persian Gulf, not striking any targets. The Iranians say that they targeted the U.S. Navy's 5th Fleet headquarters in Bahrain, as well as a military base in another country they didn't identify.
9: Correspondent John Gambrell. President Trump said he was a little bit perturbed that Israel's fighting with Hezbollah in Lebanon was holding back peace talks with Iran. Well, it looks like we're still waiting on results in California's primaries.
10: California Democrats are facing some challenges despite their redrawn congressional map. In California's primary, the two top vote-getters advanced to the general election regardless of party. In Los Angeles, Democratic Mayor Karen Bass advances to a November runoff in her bid for re-election.
11: Hello, L.A.!
10: Courtesy KABC. And in the race for California governor, Democratic candidate and billionaire Tom Steyer is trailing behind the two top vote getters, Democrat Javier Becerra and Republican Steve Hilton.
12: Whether you voted for me or not, I am here for you, for every single one of you.
10: I'm Donna Water.
9: Republicans have won a partisan redistricting battle for Congress. The GOP could gain about 10 U.S. House seats in the upcoming November elections if these new voting districts perform as intended. The question is whether that will be enough for the GOP to maintain a majority in Congress. Democrats need only a few seats to take control. More on these stories from townhall.com.
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9: Super regionals are set in the NCAA baseball tournament. Best of three series starting today. Cal Poly at West Virginia, Little Rock at Troy, Southern California at North Carolina, and Mississippi at Auburn. Well, weird things seem to happen in the Big Apple, but this may top the list. Correspondent Jason Walker has the report.
0: A series of bizarre sightings of people popping in and out of New York's sewer system recently has authorities wondering what exactly is going on. Video shows at least three cases where groups of people have been spotted in the night entering and exiting the sewers in Brooklyn and Queens. Experts say going down in the sewers, illegal and extremely dangerous, and not all that pleasing to the sense of smell either. Jason Walker reporting.
9: News and analysis at townhall.com. CBS has fired longtime 60 Minutes correspondent Scott Pelley. It came a day after he reportedly said editor-in-chief Barry Weiss was murdering the show and accused its new producer of having slender qualifications for the job. Pelley with CBS for 37 years. In health news, do you lift weights? Well, good for you.
14: The researchers looked at data from nearly 150,000 people over 30 years. They found those doing 90 minutes to 2 hours of weight training weekly lowered the risk of death from any cause by 13%. This was 19% lower for cardiovascular disease, such as from a heart attack or stroke, and 27% lower for a neurological disease. This observational study doesn't distinguish between cause and effect, but the researchers say there's growing evidence about the benefits of combining aerobic exercise and strength training.
9: The BBC's Dominic Hughes. More on these stories at townhall.com.
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15: Featuring the music of Dick Tunney and the Dream in Color Orchestra. Everything you need to know about the top headlines of the day and a perspective that will give you some eternity to it, plus practical tips for family life, spiritual life, and good old regular life. It's Kevin McCullough, Monday through Friday, on That Kevin Show. And now, from the Connors and Sullivan Broadcast Studios, the man who is not what he wants to be, but is way grateful that he's not who he used to be. Here, the Kevin.
20: All right, welcome in. Kevin McCullough, glad to have you with us. You know, on Wednesdays, we spend a little bit of time talking about wellness and nutrition and health. We'll do some of that in this hour. Coming up, Dr. Ray Salerno is going to be back with us. But we also have some other headlines I want to touch on before we get into that. A major U.S. ally in the whole Iran issue by the name of Kuwait. You may remember we went to Kuwait to help them back in the day because they needed our help when Iraq had invaded them. Saddam Hussein, all that mess. Well, they are really hurting right now, and they are decrying attacks that Iran is carrying out against them. In a statement issued just today by their foreign affairs ministry, the Kuwaitis are saying that the Kuwait International Airport has been targeted by Iran consistently over the last few days. The Ministry of Foreign Affairs expresses the state of Kuwait's condemnation and denunciation in the strongest terms of the brutal and ongoing Iranian attacks using ballistic missiles and drones, the latest of which occurred at dawn today, targeting once again civilian and vital facilities, including the Kuwait International Airport, resulting in the death of one individual, injuries to many others, and damage to vital facilities, including diplomatic missions. The Kuwait Ministry of Defense spokesperson had indicated that a building at Kuwait International Airport was damaged and people were injured, according to a post on X by the official account of the Kuwait Army and General Staff Headquarters. The official spokesman for the Ministry of Defense, Brigadier General Saud Abdulaziz Al-Otaibi, stated that a number of hostile drones targeted today the passenger building, Terminal 1, at Kuwait International Airport as a result of the criminal Iranian aggression, which resulted in significant material damage to the building and injuries to a number of individuals who received the necessary medical care. This is what Iran is doing. Out of what motivation, I don't know, but certainly not making sense as to why they're doing it, because they're just further inflaming their neighbors in the region to not want to have good relationships with them. And I think that one of the things that you're going to have to kind of come to understand at the end of the day, if you're Iran, is that you can't live as an island. You can't just say we're going to isolate and be everybody's enemy on the planet. That's not going to work out well for you. You live in and amongst neighbors, and you need to be a good neighbor. And shooting at their airports, shooting at the airports of any country, is not the way to do that, much less the ones that you are trying to win to your side. The general also affirmed that the armed forces are monitoring the situation in coordination with relevant authorities, and they are in a state of complete readiness to deal with any developments and to take all necessary measures to preserve the security of the country and its stability. The Iranian hostilities come more than 3 months since the start of the U.S. and Israeli war against the Islamic Republic. So another thing for the president to think about as he's thinking about U.S. policy in the region and what needs to happen, one of the things that they're going to have to address is why this crew continues to go down this path. There's another very interesting story that I just saw come across the wire, and the reason that this is interesting to me, at least, is that it addresses something that I think a lot of people thought was kind of never going to go in any other direction than the way it was headed. But the Gallup organization has done a poll, and they are finding that Americans' support for things like same-sex marriage, the moral rightness of homosexual relationships, and other related issues to those are on the decline. The survey, which got released today, finds that while the majority of Americans, 65%, still support legal same-sex marriage, that figure has dropped from 72% when it was at its peak in 2022 and 2023. And meanwhile, the moral acceptance of gay and lesbian relationships has dipped to 62%. And Gallup says that's the lowest since 2016. Public acceptance, and this is I think there's a reason why those numbers are the way they are, and this is what I think the key is. Public acceptance of gender transition has experienced an even steeper decline over the last 5 years. Huh, what happened over the last 5 years? Well, a year ago, Trump came into office, but the 4 years before that, you had Joe Biden, who was pushing gender transition on every elementary school in the country. But public acceptance of that is now at just 38% of Americans believe changing one's gender is morally acceptable. That's down 8 points since 2021. And 57% of Americans view it as a morally wrong thing to do. The cultural shift is largely driven by Republicans and, to a lesser extent, independents. Democrats' views on LGBTQ issues have remained steady with no changes perceived. A similar pattern emerged on views of morality of same-sex marriage, which, look, that's no big deal. If you view same-sex marriage as morally right, your view of homosexual relationships is going to be morally right. But the gender transition thing, and I think part of the problem that the LGBTQ advocate forces saw was that Americans understand the difference between homosexual relationships and people that are being pushed to change their gender. Just 5% of Republicans view that is acceptable, 42% of independents, and only 60% of Democrats do. When Democrats are at 87% on the gay marriage thing, they're only 60% on trying to change your sex. That's an interesting trend. I also think another thing has happened over the last few years is that the average person has gotten more educated on what some of this stuff means. And at the end of the day, whether you've had, you know, kids that are in school going to science classes or asking theological questions about things related to sexual practice, or you've had parents getting more informed about, you know, what a school's teaching and so forth, you've just had a natural turning to trying to understand what the science says. And when you understand that you cannot actually change someone's sex, that the chromosomes can never be altered, that, I think, does something that is very significant to a fair-minded person that wants to know science. When you see where the science is actually at, that kind of changes things. So it's going to be interesting, and we will see, I'm sure, even more written on this, because if Gallup is just triggering it in a poll now, that means that there's a larger cultural discussion that is soon to be had just around the corner. All right. We're going to talk some very interesting discussions on health and nutrition and wellness. I hope that you'll stay right here. It is Kevin McCullough. We're glad you're with us.
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24: This is 101.1, The Answer, where Little Rock comes to talk. Start your morning with a voice you know and trust. Dave Elswick. Bringing you the issues that matter to Arkansas, the news behind the headlines, and conversations you won't hear anywhere else. Then, in the afternoon, stay informed and fired up with Doc Washburn, breaking down the biggest stories of the day and what they mean for you. And all day long, hear from some of the biggest voices in talk radio.

0: With SRN News, I'm Jason Walker. President Trump says he remains optimistic about reaching a ceasefire deal with Iran.
1: The negotiation itself has gone very well, actually. Very well.
2: Mr. President.
1: It could happen. I mean, if it happens, and it might not happen, you know, who knows. But if it happens, it could happen, like, over the weekend.
3: How do you define ceasefire?
1: Pretty much the way it is. It's a different part of the world. You know, I'd say in that part of the world, ceasefire is when you're shooting in a more moderate manner.
0: Mr. Trump spoke before a successful House vote on an Iran War Powers resolution that would demand that he end the war in Iran. Following a lull in hiring, U.S. employment picture looking much brighter. Here's Rich Thomason.
4: America's economic engine cranked out more jobs last month. Payroll processor ADP says job creation hit a 16-month high, 122,000 jobs added in May. Wall Street expected to see just 110,000 new jobs.
0: You may think you're too old or maybe out of shape to be lifting weights. Well, think again.
5: The researchers looked at data from nearly 150,000 people over 30 years. They found those doing 90 minutes to 2 hours of weight training weekly lowered the risk of death from any cause by 13%. This was 19% lower for cardiovascular disease, such as from a heart attack or stroke, and 27% lower for a neurological disease. This observational study doesn't distinguish between cause and effect, but the researchers say there's growing evidence about the benefits of combining aerobic exercise and strength training.
0: BBC's Dominic Hughes reporting. NBA Game 1 in San Antonio Wednesday night. New York Knicks 105, San Antonio Spurs 95. Game 2 coming up Friday night in San Antonio. This is SRN News. Samaritan's Purse is on the ground in the Democratic Republic of Congo. Here's Michael Harrington.
6: The giant Christian relief agency has airlifted a treatment unit to the African country in hopes of helping stem an outbreak of the Ebola virus. Up to 60 U.S. medical personnel will staff the unit, and ministry leader Franklin Graham tells Religion News Service, quote, "Our people know the risk, and they know how to protect themselves, and they're ready for the risk, but it's dangerous." Ebola is currently spreading in the DRC and Uganda. Michael Harrington reporting.
0: An appeals court ruling that a Trump administration policy illegally banned transgender people from the military, a decision partially upholds a March 2025 ruling by a lower court judge. Now, the panel's new ruling would keep the military from kicking out current service members named in the suit, but would not allow new transgender recruits to join. This is SRN News. Controversy and some very heated discussion on Capitol Hill. That's surrounding allegations that President Trump gets a little shut-eye when he's on the job. More on the story from correspondent Ed Donahue.
7: Before the House Foreign Affairs Committee, California Democrat Ted Lieu asked Secretary of State Marco Rubio about President Trump.
8: Have you been at more than one meeting where President Trump has fallen asleep?
9: That's false. The guy doesn't sleep.
7: Lieu showed video of Rubio sitting next to the president at a cabinet meeting.
8: You are literally talking about issues of war and peace, and Donald Trump is sleeping right next to you.
7: Rubio responded.
9: I've never been at any meeting where, and the things are showing me now, he was not falling asleep.
7: Rubio says you may not like President Trump's policies, but he is not a president that sleeps or is cognitively impaired. Ed Donahue, Washington.
0: And you'll find more details at srnnews.com.

0: 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And hear from national voices like Chris DeGaulle, Scott Jennings, Hugh Hewitt, Larry Elder, and Mike Gallagher. 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
2: Oh, yes, it is. What is up, my friends? Welcome into it. It is your Wednesday midweek celebration, greatest day of the entire week. I'm telling you, man, we are just going to carpe diem, just lay the groundwork for the rest of the week, and we're going to do our thing like we do every single day here on the program, right?
3: Do it live!
2: That's what we do. Welcome into it. Got a lot to talk about, man. Holy cow, it's been a wild, crazy, great day. Why the heck not? Every day is a good day. We're going to carpe diem all over the place. Bottom of the hour, Troy Williams. He's the author of the book Divided Over the Declaration. We're going to talk about constitutional values, America's 250, and a heck of a lot more at the bottom of the hour. And how does it fit in with the quote-unquote woke agenda that Democrats desperately do not want to let go? So we will talk about that in just a little bit. We have some crazy wild good news, which I'm really excited about. We will get to in just a bit. And Donald Trump confirming the rumors of some wild rhetoric or comments that he was making to Benjamin Netanyahu. Is it really true?
4: Say what?
2: Apparently it is. So we'll get to that in just a moment as well. First and foremost, broadcasting out of the heart of the nation in Wichita, Kansas, on our flagship station all over the country, doing our thing. And it is a Wednesday midweek celebration.
5: It is Wednesday, my dude.
2: It is Wednesday, my dude. So Donald Trump, there was a rumor that Donald Trump had gone off on Benjamin Netanyahu lately, and yeah, apparently that's true.
6: You were angry with him. You said, are you effing crazy? What are you effing doing? I helped you stay out of jail. Is that true? Did you speak to him in those terms?
7: I did. I wouldn't say angry. I was a little bit perturbed at his constantly fighting with Lebanon. You know, at some point I said, maybe we got to stop this. You got to stop it.
2: There you go. You got to stop it. Got to stop it at some point. You know, here's the thing. They said that Donald Trump went off on him. Maybe he did. Maybe he snapped at him or barked a little bit. As you know, Donald Trump does have some colorful language, and he's let that slip, which is why we have a hard time broadcasting some of the live rallies and live press conferences that he does on this program now, which happen a lot during our show, that we have a hard time really broadcasting some of those because he lets some of that slip, and he just doesn't think. He's having a good time. He's in the moment, and he just slides it right on through. So if you understand it from that context, then we realize that Donald Trump really may not have bitten the head off of Benjamin Netanyahu, but maybe just barked at him a little bit that said, hey, we're trying to create some peace in the Middle East. And you got to remember, and this is why Democrats really are in a quandary right now. How do we go after Donald Trump? He's starting a war, but yet we would have started the war, too, if we had the opportunity, because we're the real warmongers, and he's not a warmonger, but now he's acting like it, so we're going to attack him for it. Donald Trump has openly said multiple times, we just want to watch have people stop dying. The conflict with the Ukraine-Russian conflict is that we just want to stop people from dying. We're not supporting Russia. We're not supporting Ukraine, although we are still kind of supporting Ukraine because a whole bunch of stuff's still going over there, and we just spent a buttload more money that went over there. But at the end of the day, Donald Trump wants people to stop dying, which is why he's had, what, 8 or 9 different peace deals. He's got the Board of Peace that he's trying to do globally, and we're trying to stop conflicts. Iran is a threat. He deemed it as a threat. It is not an opportunity for Israel just to go out and do whatever they want to and be cavalier around the Middle East. That's not the purpose of this, and I think Donald Trump called him out on it. So rumors confirmed on that one that, yes, Donald Trump actually did say those words. All right, let's get into some big news.
1: What's trending today?
2: We are watching right now, as you know, the big elections that happened last night across the country. 7 states that had some primaries, but most of the eyes were on California and the governor's race and the Los Angeles race. Now, here's the thing. There is a long time for California to count mail-in ballots. And we've tried to get rid of mail-in ballots in other parts of the country because we've seen, even during the 2020 election, when people are like, oh, I totally forgot. And they go into their trunk of their car and there's more cases of envelopes. They're like, we totally forgot those are there. Oh, no, I guess we need to count them. The election, let's start with the L.A. mayor's race for just a moment. The race started off a little shaky, where Spencer Pratt, obviously the, I guess you want to call him Republican, or at least independent, more conservative-minded individual, was out there and really shook up the ground. Knew how to campaign, was doing some great grassroots campaigning, and was saying, we're going to take this over. We're going to expose these individuals. He went after socialism. He said that he can't wait to go after Gavin Newsom to destroy his chance of actually running for president of the United States. And it sounds great. Sounds like it's a big winner, but did it really resonate with voters? Well, this is as of last night, and I don't know when this was last night, early on-ish, I want to say around 8 or 9 o'clock their time, so not too terribly late after the polls had officially closed, where Spencer Pratt was in second.
3: Remember, the final piece of the puzzle that we won't know tonight, right, is the late-arriving vote by mail. And we're talking about probably like a third of the vote in Los Angeles, we're probably not going to be getting until tomorrow and maybe days to come after tomorrow. The mail can still come in after Election Day. And there's indications, and there's certainly a ton of precedent here, that that late arriving vote by mail is going to be significantly more Democratic friendly than all of the other vote. Meaning that would be good news for Bass.
4: Right.
3: That would be good news for Rahman. If she's going to come out of tonight behind Pratt, it's a huge if, but if she's going to come out of tonight behind Pratt, well, it's not a huge if at this point, she would then have an opportunity if she's close enough to catch him with that. But that is a 25,000 vote pad there. 8 percentage points that Pratt has managed to build.
2: All right, so that was MS Now, formerly MSNBC, doing the election coverage last night. I want to say again, it was right around 8 or 9 o'clock their time out in California as they were recovering this. Spencer Pratt was in second, and Rahman, whatever her name is, the radical socialist AOC style, was in third, roughly 10,000 votes behind Spencer Pratt. Now, as they said, the polls were closed, and they're waiting in for the mail-in, which predominantly would help Democrats, right? Which means, more than likely, they were giving the chance for Rahman to move up into that second place and to boot out Spencer, and that he had his big gusto, that he was in second there. But, you know, he was a decent ways away from Karen Bass at that time, by the way. It was a 38-27 race. Karen Bass was in the lead with 38% of the vote. Spencer Pratt was in with 27. I believe Rahman was at right around 20%. And there was about a 30 to 40,000 vote difference between Bass and Spencer, 117,000 to 86,000. Now, again, traditionally, if it's helping Democrats, that means that by this time he would have dropped off, that all his votes were there, and then he was gone. Oh, on the contrary, do you think that's happening? No. No, it's not. In fact, it's narrowing right now. This is according to NBC News, where they have a live tracker as numbers continue to roll in. Right now, 60% of the expected vote are in right now, with an estimated remaining 332,000 votes. So they still have, well, that's at least registered voters. We'll see how many of them actually show up. But right now, 60% of the expected vote are reported in. Karen Bass is still in the lead, but not by much, by only a, remember, back then it was a, what, 11-point difference? Now it is a 4% difference.
4: Say what?
2: Spencer Pratt is now on the way up. As we're watching this, 5 p.m. Eastern, 4 p.m. Central right now where this show is live, and I know other stations air it throughout the night. That's totally fine. That's great. But at our point in time right now, Spencer Pratt has gained. He is only 20,000 votes behind Karen Bass, about 4%. Rahman, the crazy radical socialist, is in third, roughly 40,000 votes behind Pratt at 22% of the vote, 172 to 151. This is getting to be a close race. Now, that means that those two might actually go to the runoff, and we'll see what happens there. But holy cow, man, well done. I gotta give Spencer Pratt some kudos. Now, will he win? I don't know, because the ones that did vote for the crazy radical socialist Rahman obviously despise Pratt, because Pratt has been openly against socialism. So, more than likely, if they show up to vote, they'll probably, in the runoff, go for Karen Bass over Spencer Pratt because they hate him more than they do with Karen Bass, but they may not show up at all. And Spencer Pratt said last night during the election party that he's willing to go for another 5 months during the runoff to expose what the heck's been going on.
5: Obviously, God wanted 5 more months of me exposing all the failures of our mayor, so it's going to be a fun ride. I hope she's ready.
4: Are you ready?
5: I mean, I was born for this, clearly.
2: So he's having fun, man. He's having a good time. This is a way better than expected turnout, I think, for Spencer Pratt. At least for me, not living in Los Angeles, not knowing about the dynamic other than it's a crazy, radical blue place, that people are either really, really, really just upset with the status quo and going after the, going for the guy that wants to just burn down the place, so metaphorically speaking, or maybe it was just such a low voter turnout that Democrats are unenthused, which is really interesting for midterms when Democrats would be enthused for a midterm when they're usually do well for the offseason election, and they're just not showing up. So the Republicans were able to squeak out a win on that one to at least go into a runoff for the next 5 months. So well done on Spencer Pratt. Got to give you a round of applause, my friend. That's awesome. Now, that being said, let's move over to the California governor's race right now, where shockingly again, more shocking happening right now. The winning happening more and more every day, right?
8: Winning.
2: That's right. We have right now the California governor's race with their votes, roughly 54% reporting in at this time, right at the top of the hour when we came on. Steve Hilton, the Republican, leading. Now, it's too early to call. There are two Democrats right behind him. We were hoping to at least be in the top two to go to the runoff, but not only is he leading, he's winning. He's not just in that top two right now. 1.38 million votes compared to the 1.26 for Xavier Becerra, coming in at number two, 27% to 25%, and a long distance third, another Democrat, Tom Steyer, who, by the way, I thought was the front runner. I thought he was the front runner in that seat, coming in under a million at 979,000 right now, or 19% of the vote. So, man, Steve Hilton, the Republican, in the lead. If we can at least maintain that, we can have a Republican go into the runoff as well. That is another big what? Another big win. Holy cow. I'm telling you, this is either Republicans are really excited, or, I mean, not even that. Democrats control the place, which means it's up to them, which either means Democrats are unenthused with the way things are in the marketing, in the campaigning, and the rhetoric from Democrats, and they're not showing up, or they're just wanting to upend the system. They're wanting to change things up and do something different and just say, why not? Let's burn the place down. We're not going as radical as we want. Remember, we have a few of those on the Republican side where if we don't get the purest whatever we want to policy-wise, then we'd rather vote against it and watch the world burn and go off the cliff with our flag held high saying, I'm a purist and I have my standards. We have some of those on our side, which is why we're seeing some of those go to the wayside. Thomas Massie ended up losing his seat. I respected what he believed in. He's got to do a better job of actually winning people over. There are a lot of those under the Democrat Party right now. They are the purest socialists. They have gone so far with the pendulum swinging that way that if you don't support exactly what we want, then you're out. And that's where they're at. So this could bode very well for Republicans. And if this is any indication of what we're going to see nationwide, the gusto that Democrats had for the offseason last year in 2025, with the mayor's race in Mamdani and the state Senate seat in Texas, where the Democrat won that one for the first time in like over 100 years. And they won these weird off special elections, which, by the way, the DNC took a loan out to $70 million with that total sum to do so. Then that's telling you exactly where the Democrats are. They spent all their money to gain that momentum last year, and that momentum starting to burn out in the popcorn, my friends, has popped. And now it's getting burnt. And we'll see whether that kind of lack of momentum goes into the midterms later on this year. So very exciting news. I loved watching those come in last night. Some of the other states we saw the same kind of thing. The Georgia governor's race, I know that one has an interesting runoff that they're moving through. And they just had a debate earlier this week. I had an audio clip for that. I don't have it right now in front of my face. But they, as the crazy radical Democrat in that one, openly said that she would vote against something like the Riley Gaines Act. Because how dare that we try to ban boys from playing in girls' sports, and that it should be a state issue, and that if she were in the government at all, that she would be vetoing a bill like that. That's still the same rhetoric that they're pushing.
9: Say what?
2: And good luck with that. I don't think it's going to work out very well. All right, when we come back, we got to take a break. We have some other big news with committee hearings going on in Washington, D.C. Scott Bessent, our Treasury Secretary, and Secretary of State Marco Rubio in day number two of his hearing, where, well, there's not a lot of substance to it. We'll just be honest. So we'll touch on going those and some really big, exciting news. I can't wait to announce. We'll do that when we come back around the corner. It is your Wednesday. It is your midweek. There's plenty to talk about here. Plenty to talk about coming up for the next few days as well. All right, here on The Voice of Reason. Stay here.
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2: Yeah, welcome back into the program. Great to have you today for a Wednesday, right?
14: It is Wednesday, my dude.
2: Yeah, we're going to play that all day long on this program. That's, we enjoy that. The popcorn has popped a little bit too early for Democrats, it seems like, and while they still have a chance to maybe get some momentum for the midterms, it sounds like the purism has taken a hold. The socialists

0: 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It's incredible to watch. They're focusing on that affordability agenda right now. I want you to go to the website, AmericansForProsperity.org/affordability. 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It's time we put pressure on our elected officials to get things done and make sure they're focused on the things that they need to this year, which includes the energy reform, permitting reform, tax cuts, deregulation, healthcare reform, and so much more. Let's bring in the golden age of America with our grassroots movement, as we are being the catalyst of change in your local community. And we focus on that right here on the program with our friends with Americans for Prosperity. All right, I want to step aside for just a moment and go a little bit personal on here. And I don't do this enough, although I think I do it slightly more than other shows out there. I have to thank you immensely for just listening to the show, just literally turning on the radio, turning on your podcast, downloading the podcast, sponsoring and helping out with our great partners and our sponsors on the show. To thank you for that. We just got this year the, and this happens every year, the rankings, the what's known as the Heavy 100 Talkers, Talkers Magazine, Talkers.com. They have, if you want to call it that, the most prestigious, most elitist, I guess, ranking of the top 100 talk shows in the nation. Now, we were blown away that last year we hit the ranking at number 94 in the top 100. Still, hey, we're still on the list. That was a great win. I couldn't believe it. As a guy that, yeah, as a guy that has listened to talk radio my entire life growing up in high school, I would take my lunch breaks to go and sit in my car and listen to Rush Limbaugh in high school. That's the kind of dork that I have been my entire life. And when I got a chance to jump into talk radio, I found my passion. I love what I do, and it's absolutely amazing. I have used this list to see what shows are ranked in order in the nation. As a program director of stations, I have used this list for years to decide what shows go on our airways for programming. Well, we hit it again. And we went from 94 up to number 89. So we have jumped 5 spots in the rankings this year. So pretty amazing. Pretty incredible. And it's because of you. I mean, we're getting more radio stations, both for the weekday program and the weekend program. We have more downloads, which, again, we've well surpassed our download numbers from last year in 2025. We're well above that this year already for the entire year, which is amazing. So the fact that you're listening to us every day and you're supporting our partners on the show and all of our great sponsors and doing what you do, and as we engage in the midterm season, I thank you immensely from the bottom of my heart, because even with all the stations to pick us up, without you listening and giving us ratings on those local stations or downloading the show, it means nothing. And for me to have the opportunity to live the life I want and live this dream of talking on the air and entertaining you and educating and having these fun conversations, I cannot thank you enough. So God bless you. I thank you so much. It's amazing. 89 up from 94 this past year over year. And it's amazing. We are headed to the Talkers Convention the next couple of days in New York City, and I cannot wait to report from there as well. Lots more coming up. Stay here.
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0: This is 101.1 The Answer, where Little Rock comes to talk. Start your day with Dave Elswick in the morning, breaking down the stories shaping Arkansas and the nation and hearing what you have to say. Then in the afternoon, join Doc Washburn as he takes on the biggest headlines, asks the tough questions, and opens the phones for real conversation. 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And hear from national voices like Chris Stegall, Scott Jennings, Hugh Hewitt, Larry Elder, and Mike Gallagher. 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
3: All right, welcome back into the program. 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Tony Williams, not able to get a hold of him right now. We'll try and get him on the show. If not, we will get him back on at another time. Not a big deal. We do have some breaking news we will get to in just a moment. 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
2: What's trending today?
3: This just coming down headline on Drudge Report, the U.S. House of Representatives votes to rebuke Donald Trump over the war with Iran. Oh, my. Oh, my. I don't even know the details of this one. However, it did end up passing with four Republicans joining Democrats as the Democrat-led effort was to try to rebuke President Trump on the Iranian issue. Here's the thing. I've noticed that Democrats love to just spite the United States just because Trump's involved in it, even when it harms the United States. You go back to the tariff issue, and we have the tariffs because we want to make better trade deals, so to force them to come to the table, renegotiate the trade deal, then we open it up, we lower the tariffs, and everything's all hunky-dory. And when the Democrats openly said, no, no, you're not allowed to do that, it took away all the leverage that we had in this country. And it sounds like we're doing the same thing now. If Iran, who is a terrorist regime, who we should have gotten rid of with their leadership a long time ago, like a month ago when we started this thing, instead of trying to play nice with them and trying to negotiate and trying to come to terms and trying to shake hands, and then we make a threat and then we back off and we make a threat and we back. We should have just ended the regime. Period, end of story. Hey, Persian people, the people that are actually from Iran that are not Muslims, go and do your thing. We're not going to create a vacuum. We're going to let you take over your government and do whatever you need to do again. Period, end of story. That was the – we said it. We called it on the show since day one. That is the only way to end this conflict. As long as this government regime is in office and in power, they will never – relinquish power. They will always try and pick a fight, and they will always be as radical as what they've always been. And they'll never compromise. They'll never come to terms. They'll never even follow through with what they agreed to actually doing. So we've dropped the ball on this one. There's not many balls that the Trump administration has dropped, but this has been one along with the Epstein files early on. But nonetheless, headline right now, House offered a rare rebuke to President Donald Trump on Wednesday, passing the Democrat-led measure to end his war in Iran over objections from Republican leadership. According to NBC News, it was one of two Democrat-led measures opposed by the White House that advanced in the House, where lawmakers also passed a motion that would unlock a vote on sending aid to Ukraine.
4: Say what?
3: Whoa, that is interesting. So now we're going to send more money to Ukraine while we stop the terrorists in Iran. That makes a lot of sense. The Iran War Powers Resolution was offered up by Representative Gregory Meeks of New York, a top Democrat on the Foreign Affairs Committee, had the vote back in May 21st. It was abruptly pulled from the floor. However, today it passes 215 to 208, with four Republicans joining all Democrats in voting yes. Those four Republicans, Brian Fitzpatrick of Pennsylvania, Thomas Massey of Kentucky, Tom Barrett of Michigan, and Warren Davidson of Ohio. That makes a lot of sense with Thomas Massey. Now, he's done it for a while. He wanted to vote on that, and he's been voting that way for a while anyways, but losing his election, the bitterness, really shows that maybe he wasn't as, purified with his principles as what he said he was, to where he would vote on bad policy just despite the Trump administration because Donald Trump got him out of office. Could be wrong. That was one of the few guys that actually has been staunch principled and voting against this stuff anyways because he was just a no vote on, well, everything, but it really doesn't surprise me that he would be one of those four. But now this goes to the Senate, and we could see Congress actually forcefully end any type of conflict in Iran. What does that mean with the situation that we're currently in, negotiating with them, maybe close to a deal that they may or may not actually follow along with? Gas prices have been slowly trickling down over the past week. What does that mean? That means that we lose all leverage. In Iran, now that they know that there's a vote, now that they know that there's opposition from our own government, they're going to hang on. They're not going to agree to anything. They're not going to sign on any dotted line. They're not going to shake hands with anybody. And they're just going to ride it out and see what Congress does. And if they end up forcing the Trump administration to not be part of this whatsoever and we just back out completely, all of these past 2 months were for nothing. The few servicemen and women that died, the Strait of Hormuz being locked up, all these ships and cargo ships that have been trying to go through there, all the leverage of us holding on to some of the assets of the nation of Iran to force them to do something with losing billions of dollars every single day from their economy, all of it for nothing. And Democrats essentially would say, hey, terrorist regime of Iran, you have the power. Do whatever you want to do. We are not going to hold anything over you. This is borderline, to me, borderline treasonous. Look, I get it. We need to sign an agreement. We need to sign a declaration of war if we're going to be involved in stuff. We haven't done that since World War II. Do we need to get back to that? Yes, we need to get back to that. Should Donald Trump have started this conflict in Iran? I don't know. I mean, we don't want to be involved in foreign conflicts. Donald Trump doesn't want to be involved in foreign conflicts. He's done an amazing job trying to create peace deals around the world and actually do things that stop conflicts, which he's done a very good job of. Why we got into this one, it must have been really bad for him to finally say enough is enough. We've threatened it. We've teased it under numerous administrations, including Democrats, by the way. We cannot let them have a nuclear weapon, and we're tired of them taunting us and trying to pick fights with us and picking fights with Israel and everybody else. We're tired of it. And he went and he did it. And it's gone on too long. And we should have just went in, ended the regime, and got out, but we didn't. And that was probably the mistake, at least in my opinion, of the Trump administration. But now, with the situation that we're in, we kind of can't stop what we're doing. We can't really just walk away and just leave it. We just got, you go in, you trash the room, we're trying to clean up, and before you can clean up the room, then someone calls you and says, hey, you got to do another tour elsewhere, and you just up and walk away and just leave the room the way it is? Doesn't make a lot of sense to me. that's the breaking news. We'll see whether that goes to the Senate, what happens in the Senate. But could Congress actually be shutting down the Trump administration with their conflict in Iran? That's a major disaster with where we're at right now. But Democrats do not care. They would rather watch terrorists flourish and not negotiate with us because they want to spite Donald Trump in doing anything, even stuff that they've talked about doing themselves. And to me, that is sick and borderline treasonous to allow a terrorist organization have as much influence and power and authority over powers of the United States. That's just me. We'll see how that turns out.
2: What's trending today?
3: Speaking of, by the way, Secretary of State Marco Rubio, day number two is of his hearings in the Senate today, and you can that went about as well as you expected it to go, where they did absolutely nothing but try to trash the Trump administration, try to trash Marco Rubio, and just get their sound bites for social media.
4: There's a reason he keeps going to the hospital, and they keep giving him cognitive tests. We have not seen the...
3: Hold on. That's Ted Lieu, by the way, where he was, I believe this is the House hearing, not the Senate hearing on this one, but going after Donald Trump for falling asleep in meetings or having cognitive tests. And again, the huevos of these people where they do not have a platform. This goes into the election results we talked about in the first part of the show. The election results are because Democrats are tired of the faux rage and of the agenda that means nothing when it's just we're going to do retribution, we're going to have a revenge tour, we're going to go after Donald Trump, and our platform is we hate Donald Trump and do everything opposite of what he wants. I think, and I'm hoping here as the eternal optimist, I hope that Democrat voters are tired of that rhetoric and want to do something different, and that's why they're just not showing up. That's why Republicans are doing well in California, because Democrats are not switching over to vote Republican, but just not showing up. When you got 40 million people in the state of California, and you have 3 million people that are actually voting in these elections, that tells you something. That says in L.A. alone, with the number of votes that they have, I mean, it shows how few people are actually turning out. Democrats are not showing up. And it's probably because of this garbage between either the woke agenda that's getting old and kind of fad, like a trend, trendy, the trend's going away, the fad is dying off, or the anti-Trump thing that's just getting old, and no matter what they do, they have not been able to get Donald Trump the way they want to. But here we are. We have the Secretary of State with the conflict while they vote to try and restrict and rebuke Donald Trump on this war effort with Iran, that they have literally the Secretary of State right there in their chamber to interview them, and this is what they ask.
4: There's a reason he keeps going to the hospital and they keep giving him cognitive tests. We have not seen the president in 8 days. The American people deserve the truth.
5: I don't even know how to respond to that, other than to tell you that it's absurd and ridiculous. And I can't believe we're in a Foreign Affairs Committee meeting in front of the House, an important time in American foreign policy.
4: Just keep lying, Secretary Rubio. Just keep lying.
5: I'm supposedly someone who thinks he's a medical expert when he's not. The truth of the matter is we had a cognitively impaired president in office a few years ago. That's a cognitively impaired president, but I don't like to talk about that because it weakens America. This president we have, this is a guy that literally doesn't sleep. He works day and night, long hours, every single day. I don't know if you haven't seen him in 8 days. I saw him yesterday. I didn't see him the day, but yesterday because I was in Congress the day before. I talked to him at all hours of the day and night. He works inhumane hours.
3: Inhumane hours.
5: I've been on foreign trips with the president that he doesn't sleep in the whole flight. And everyone else is sleeping on the plane, and he's, you know, wandering the hallways looking for someone to wake up and talk to that people are. So I don't know what you're referring to, but he has an incredible amount of energy. I'm just telling you, you may not like his policies. You may not like his policies. You may not like the decisions he's made. But I assure you, this is not a president that sleeps or is cognitively impaired in any way, shape, or form. And in fact, is incredibly active, much more so in many cases than much younger people that are around him. Those are facts. I see it every day. You're not going to agree because you have another narrative that you want to push. But those are the facts.
3: All right. Marco Rubio handled it really well. I probably would have snapped by now with how many stupid questions get thrown out there like that. And for the snarkiness, these people are nasty. Just truly nasty. They're so emotional to where they have dehumanized the other side of the aisle. We used to have a time in this nation, and I think we can agree on, well, maybe not anymore. We used to be able to agree that even if we disagree politically, we can still have a drink at the end of the day. We can pat each other on the back. We can still be friends. We can still have family members. We can still do this. Not to them. They have dehumanized so much that no matter what we say, it's a lie. No matter what we say, they will say that it's fake. No matter what we say, it is now bigoted or closed-minded or a lie or a fabrication or a conspiracy or whatever else. They're the ones that trust government agencies blindly, which is what we saw during the COVID pandemic. Now, the government agency says anything and they're like, nope, not true. And they come up with something completely random And they now make that the truth while they try to demonize what we say. These people are nasty. They're sick. It's got to stop. We got to bring some humanity back.
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13: Mr. Secretary, it seems like you have an issue admitting facts. You can't say that the president lost the 2020 election, just like you won't admit President Trump is losing this reckless war of choice, and just like you couldn't admit that the shoes the president bought you were too big. You clearly don't know what winning means.
14: Wow.
13: And not because the facts are unclear to you, it's because telling your the truth would cost you your job, and the American people are entitled to a Secretary of State who tells them the truth even when the president doesn't want to hear it, and my constituents, our service members, deserve better. Mr. Chairman, I yield back.
15: I don't know what shoe she's talking about. What is she talking about?
16: Representative Burchett, you're recognized.
17: Thank you, Mr. Chairman. If you'd like to answer any of that.
15: Yeah, I don't know about the shoes. I mean, he gave me some Florsheim shoes. They're actually pretty good. They fit fine. I don't know what she's talking about. And maybe that's what she's referring to.
13: Your shoes look very nice today, Mr. Secretary.
15: Well, how can you see them? They're way down here. We're talking about shoes. Are you guys kidding me? I mean, is this the Foreign Affairs Committee or is this like a circus?
3: This is where we're at now. Democrats have no interest whatsoever in actually talking about issues. They have no interest in actually fixing anything whatsoever. They want to complain. They want to moan. They want to whine. They want to do whatever they can to go after Donald Trump or whatever else. And they come up with these nice little clever trigger words, right? The war of choice, or just like assault rifles, right? The weapons of war and the war of choice and Donald Trump, the Nazi, and the whatever else. This is what we're up against, man. It's crazy, and I hope the Democrats recognize the fact that you're losing. This is not good policy, this is not good politics, and it's not a good way to actually run a country. So sorry, bro, not gonna fly. I want to tell you about my friends over at Red State Spirits. As you know, the true American spirits are officially here. 250th birthday of the nation, the patriotism is here, and that true American spirit, the raw, gritty, build from the ground up true American spirit, that's what inspired these guys. 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Tell them that we sent you right here on The Voice of Reason. Must be 21 years or older. Please drink responsibly. All right, real quick, we got a couple minutes. Outside of the crazy, ridiculous Marco Rubio Secretary of State hearings going on in the House today, there was also another one with Scott Bessent, the Treasury Secretary, where it was, do you think it was any better there? No, it was just about the same.
18: Nobody is interested in the ramblings of a capo in the most corrupt regime in American history.
3: That, again, right there. Does that sound like, who was it? That was Senator Wyden, I believe. Does that sound like a guy who's asking about Treasury issues? The budget, spending, look, if I were in the Senate and I was talking to the Treasury Secretary, you know what the first question would be? Hey, how are we paying bills if we're spending more than what we're bringing in with tax revenue? And we're doing that in the sum of close to $2 trillion a year. What are we doing and why are we paying bills if we don't have the money for them? That would solve the problem pretty quickly, right? Where we just stop paying bills and then we figure it out from there and we go bankrupt. But no, these are the questions. The Gestapo, the most corrupt administration in history. Deflection much?
18: Nobody is interested in the ramblings of a capo in the most corrupt regime in American history. We want to get some facts about this deal. That's what we're here for. Thank you.
14: Well, thank you, and I will ask my questions first today.
19: And we would like to hear what Adam Wyden and Jeffrey Epstein talked about. Ooh. Your son's largest investment position was Rick's Cabaret. So did your son and Jeffrey Epstein talk about pole dancing as he begged him for money using your limited credibility?
3: Zing!
20: Winning.
3: So Scott Bessent called him out, Senator Wyden's son, apparently having multiple financial business dealings with Jeffrey Epstein, but not just regular business dealings, which is why they try to go after Donald Trump. No, no! Literally invested in adult entertainment gentlemen facilities. So you got Democrats out there screaming about the Epstein files. We're going to release them after not having ever released any of the Epstein files, and Donald Trump's in them, so therefore he's the one guilty by default. But yet we have senators with their family, their sons, that are financially invested in gentlemen's clubs with Jeffrey Epstein. Scott Bessent, man, holding them back. I have to applaud and thank to every one of these administration members, the cabinet members that Trump has, because like Donald Trump, he found guys that are feisty and does not take crap from these guys, because that's what we have to do, and that's why they're so angry, emotionally lashing out, because they have been the bully on the playground that for the longest time have never had someone stand up to them, and they don't know what to do about it. We're back at it tomorrow for a Thursday. Until then, we'll see you back on the radio soon. Bye.
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26: To nearly 200 churches and church-affiliated buildings after years of delay. Religious freedom advocates have complained for decades about Egypt's unusually slow process of allowing Christians to legally open houses of worship. Christians make up about 10% of the country's population, and while they enjoy generally good relations with the government, the legal status issue has been a sore spot. Michael Harrington reporting.
27: Canadian Prime Minister Mark Carney says his nation, failing Jewish people and the community, is being brutally targeted by hate. Carney says anti-Semitism in Canada surged to levels not seen since post-World War II. He adds that last year, two-thirds of all religion-motivated hate crimes were directed at Jews in Canada. This is SRN News. Thousands of Ford SUVs being recalled.
0: Ford is recalling almost 420,000 vehicles because of a seatbelt issue that could result in an injury if there's a crash. The National Highway Traffic Safety Administration said in a report that the recall includes certain Ford Expedition and Lincoln Navigator vehicles with model years 2018 through 2022. Ford also issued a do not drive warning for thousands of Bronco, Sport, and Maverick vehicles due to problems with the vehicle suspension systems. That recall involves 4,600 Bronco Sport vehicles with model years 2021 through 2026 and Maverick vehicles with model years 2022 through 2026. I'm Haya Pinjwani.
27: UN report says environmental footprint of data centers already rivals some of the world's largest countries. Report predicting water and energy use will double in just 4 years of use as AI grows. More details at srnnews.com.

0: news this hour from Town Hall. I'm Jason Walker. At a Senate Foreign Relations Committee hearing, Nevada Democrat Senator Jackie Rosen accusing Secretary of State Marco Rubio of shirking his duties. But Rubio quickly set her straight.
1: But Mr. Secretary, Congress represents the American people. We have the power to confirm who represents America abroad. We confirmed you to be our Secretary of State. We confirmed you to be in the negotiations that are happening. And it's just unthinkable to me that you are not, you are missing high-stakes negotiations or that you're not involved. It's sad.
2: Senator Rosen, your time's up. Secretary Rubio.
3: You're 100% inaccurate and 100% wrong. Here's why. Number one, the Vice President of the United States was there, and he wasn't confirmed by us, and he was elected by the American people. Okay, he is the second in line of the presidency of the United States. He was president.
0: House Speaker Mike Johnson says President Trump is laser focused when it comes to various issues.
4: I spent 3 hours with the president in the Oval Office on Monday. The vice president was there. Secretary of State was there. J.D. and Marco and I and the president, we talked about domestic policy almost the entire time.
0: The speaker says other nations need to help the U.S. to reopen the Strait of Hormuz.
4: We're working on that final piece, which is to get peace in the Strait of Hormuz, to get commerce reopened there. We're calling on all of our, all of us, calling on our allied nations and friends, the Arab states in the region and NATO partners and everyone else. The entire world has an interest in the Strait of Hormuz being reopened for commerce. That's what he's working on.
0: Kuwait says Iranian drones heavily damaged the passenger terminal at its main airport, killing at least one person, wounding dozens, and briefly shutting the facility down. That strike early Wednesday, the latest in a back-and-forth set of attacks by Iran and the United States. More on these stories, townhall.com.
5: 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The Fed is making a change in leadership, and that could have a profound impact on the value of your retirement. When interest rates go down, the value of precious metals...
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8: 1.1, the answer.
9: A company spokesperson said the cuts represent less than 1% of its 34,000 employees. I'm Lisa Carton.
10: Canadian Prime Minister Mark Carney says Canada is failing its Jewish citizens, pointing to a rise in anti-Semitic attacks since 2023.
11: The launch and the membership of Canada's new Ministerial Advisory Council on Rights, Equality and Inclusion. It will be chaired by the Minister of Canadian Identity and Culture, Mark Miller.
10: While speaking in Toronto, Carney announced a new government advisory council focused on rights, equality, and inclusion, with fighting anti-Semitism as a top priority. The Obama Presidential Library in Chicago is set to open later this month, with a grand opening scheduled for June 19th through the 21st. Recently, three centenarians known as Club 100 got an early sneak peek inside the new center. Alicia Evans, Ruth Person, and Mary Steiger.
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14: 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I never dreamed I would see a day like this.
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0: on into a new day. Time zone to time zone. Here comes a Thursday or Friday Eve. Yeah. Meanwhile, somewhere out there, rolling up and down the highway, Senor Heatwave.
1: Good morning, Senor. Yep, up and down Interstate 40. Well, side to side, but that's by the way. You know, I wonder how Anthony Weiner's feeling right about now. You got that idiot, Platypus, Platner, yeah, that's his name. You know, with all this stuff that's going on and accusations of his, you know, extramarital affairs and him being on whatever, Snapchat or whatever they call that damn thing, you know, fetishes about being in a porta potty and the tattoo. I imagine Anthony Weiner's going, you know, what the hell? You know, I don't remember what his name was when he was it El Diablo Grande or whatever, but I mean, good night. That guy didn't do anything near what this cat's done, and he's probably wondering, well, where's my support? It is amazing how these Democrats that are out there are, I guess they couldn't find anybody better, so they have to throw their support behind, you know, people like Platypus or whatever the hell his name is there in Maine. You know, and that Maine governor, she ain't no damn better, but, you know, she's letting everybody know, well, I didn't drop out of the race. I just suspended operations. You know, like that might help her some. I don't know. But, you know, I was in the military. Grump was in the military. A lot of folks out here on the road calling in were in the military. Those that are listening. I've got drunk more than a couple of times. One bottle a weekend when I was in Panama, two on a three-day weekend. I mean, I was, that was a new experience for me. But during those times, I never, ever thought about getting tattoos like what Platypus got on him. The one tattoo I thought about getting was the little devil in a diaper, you know, from the 70s. You know, it always says the devil made me do it.
0: Mm-hmm.
1: It's kind of like a little toddler devil. I'm sure some people remember that, but I didn't. So, I mean, just because you're in the military and you say, well, it's a military thing to do. No, it ain't. It's common sense. And if you're going to get a tattoo, don't get something that's going to be, you know, a Nazi symbol.
0: Right.
1: Because you get something like that, well, guess what? You're considered a Nazi. And what were the Democrat socialists of the time back in the 30s? Nazis. I mean, that's all there is to it. So, well, I got another gripe here about Raji, Haji, Gandhi, and Ricky Tikki Tavi. You know, a lot of these folks are plated, got trailers, tractors plated from California. They put the Screaming Eagle on the back in the American flag, thinking that's going to save their reputation. But it's not. I mean, you don't act that way and expect people to give you respect. It just ain't going to happen. So when I'm up and down the road here, I see a trailer that's California plated. It might be a good old boy driving that thing, but I'm not going to show him any damn courtesy about, hey, it's safe to pass me, or, you know, thank you for letting me pass you. Sorry, it's not going to happen, you know, and I'm sorry, Santa Claus, but, you know, it's just the state that we're in right now. And it don't have to be. You can tell these drivers out here are from another country, and they're from, you know, the sands or of whatever, because they will run up on the ass end of another driver and expect them to pull over immediately, especially when they're passing, when the driver in front of them is passing me and I'm going slow enough where there should be no issue. There's no traffic behind the other guy except for this one impatient. Well, I'll keep that word to myself, but you know, that's, it doesn't matter what company, they're out there. Amazon Prime, that's another company that I give no respect to because they have no respect for others out here on the road. They think, well, we're driving for Amazon, you need to get out of my damn way. You know, I'm already in the right lane, but I mean, I can see these guys come up on the back end of me and they might as well be called Razor because that's how close they come to hitting, either in the rear or coming up to the front. So, you know, you pass me, fine, but I mean, don't act like a damn jackass out on the road and expect people to give you respect. You have to earn that respect. I mean, I don't know what else to say about that. That Sean Duffy needs to get a hold of these people and get them out of here. We don't need them. We got enough idiots of our own to deal with. We don't need to be importing anymore or keeping those idiots here to deal with. So, other than that, it's a nice, cool 61 degrees heading over here toward the Continental Divide here in New Mexico. So I will let you go. You have yourself a good night, senor.
0: Sounds like a good night for trailer trucking. Comfortable night. Yeah, window half down, right? Hey, Iron Duck checking in St. Joe, Missouri right now. 72 degrees. Empty at the moment. Hopefully Prime has work available. All right, keep the rubber side down. Good to have you on board. Yeah, we'll get to Philip. On down to the Sunshine State we go. What's happening, Philip?
2: Oh, not much. 67 degrees over here by Sanford, Florida on I-4. I know I just said 61 degrees at the Continental Divide there. You know, I talking about people's driving in general, Steve. Man, just had it there. It was funny that just mentioned that these Amazon Prime drivers. Hey, you know, dude, I'm merging on the interstate, okay? And guys just hang out in the right lane. They don't, you know, back in the day, you know, you saw people coming on, you got like a courtesy type of thing. You know, you got to the left to let some folks on, you know.
0: Sure.
2: You know, you don't see that no more. You know, I mean, I don't go fast because I'm out here trying to save fuel. Okay, so I just stay in the right lane. That's what you're supposed to do, right? When you go slow, you stay in the right lane. People come up on you all the time. Just come up on you. And there's nobody in the left lane. This is what gets me. You got three lanes of travel traffic. And you got somebody that has plenty of opportunities. They see they're drawing down on somebody. They're coming up fast on them. Get over to the left, go around them, and then continue on. No, people got to come up onto you and get mad at you and blink their lights at you and then do all this other stuff and then come around you and cut you off. And then they want your respect. It ain't just truck drivers, it's cars, everybody in general, you know, that does that kind of mess. It's like what happened to general driving habits where you see an open lane, you see things are going to happen, you take advantage of the situation and get over and do what you got to do to continue on, and everybody has a great day. No, everybody's got to get all mad, bent out of shape, going to pull a gun on somebody, do some mess out right here with road rage.
0: Yep.
2: You know, it just, that's the part that gets me about driving nowadays. But enough of my driving rant. What the heck is Zelensky doing, Steve? Did you see what he did yesterday?
0: The drones going into, where was it, St. something?
2: Went into St. Petersburg, Russia.
0: Yes.
2: Went in there, bombed them, well, bombed the military base, and then they also took out one of their oil storage areas. and hit their oil infrastructure. And Putin was, you know, coming into town that yesterday was supposed to, he's doing like a, kind of like a State of the Union type of thing, their version of it. And had all these dignitaries, all kinds of things happen, and they're going to have a lot of high people. And then, you know, next thing you know, you see things blowing up, and they had to shut the airport down so nobody could come in. And then, I don't understand this, Steve. Now, enlighten me on what our Congress is about, because how come we can't pass legislation to get people back to work for the TSA and all this other stuff? And yet we can get funding, and it's not against Ukraine. We can get funding for Ukraine. Like, we could get an emergency session right away to get funding for them right away. Did you see that yesterday?
0: I did not catch that, no.
2: Yeah, check it out. See what the House is doing right now, trying to get emergency funding for Ukraine. You know, we can't go and get money for our folks out here that are working in the government, you know, that are doing work that we need to get done. And it's nothing against Ukraine. It is absolutely nothing with them. It's just the way, looking at the way things are in our government and priorities and how things are set. You know what I mean, Steve?
0: Mm-hmm.
2: Our priorities are totally different than what they used to be. I mean, we used to take care of us, you know, which we need to. I mean, every time and sometimes in life, you got to be a little selfish. I know it sucks, but sometimes you got to be that way to make things continue on and be better, you know. And it doesn't seem like we're doing that. We're just going out helping people. I don't have a problem with helping people. Don't get me wrong. I think we all should need to help somebody. I wouldn't be in the job I am right now if I didn't want to help people. But there comes a time when you got to be a little selfish and take care of your house to make sure things are going great in your house. And I don't think we're doing that in America. What do you think, Steve?
0: 100%. Yes, sir.
2: You know, we need to take care of our house. You know, if we're going to live, we got to take care of our house, make sure things are taken care of. Okay? And I don't think we're doing that. And I will tell you one thing that does concern me about this deal in Iran. Now, Steve, we've been pretty fortunate, and I could knock on wood right

0: show you, Steve. There's a David and a Goliath set. You know, he is going for it. I mean, President Trump, I'm not saying you need to follow his lead. I'm not. But, you know, that it's this backing thing. I mean, Russia's really been bombing the heck out of Kyiv and all those places. And, you know, it's starting with us a little bit. I heard, didn't we get, we go at Kuwait and that yesterday? They were coming over at us at Kuwait and stuff.
1: That is correct.
2: Yep.
0: You know? So, but anyway, I'm going to get going because I want to let somebody else have a chance on Fox. So, you guys have a good day. I appreciate everybody out there. Y'all be safe, and we'll catch you later.
1: All right. Always good to hear from you, Philip. Thanks for checking in. 21 past the hour.
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1: Yeah, kind of along the lines what Philip just mentioned. Yeah, surprising that. Yeah, we haven't really taken a major hit here. And we've talked for years about with the wide open border, people with hatred of this country, sleepers from other countries undoubtedly had slipped through the cracks. We've got some major events coming up here. And oftentimes, you know, that these groups, they like the largest audience to be able to witness their, well, their acts of terror. And when you've got things like the World Cup, an event that will be paid attention to and watched literally on a global scale, it's going to be kind of a concern. Former Homeland Security Secretary Chad Wolf warning this past day, with these FIFA World Cup matches all over the country, it's going to be one of the biggest homeland security challenge, maybe ever. Appearing on Wake Up America, Wolf said the Department of Homeland Security's Secretary Mark Wayne Mullen and federal officials are preparing for what amounts to securing dozens of major sporting events in just over a month. This is going to be a challenge, he says. Yeah, they have essentially what would be akin to 78 Super Bowls in 38 days. That gives you a sense of what they're up against. The World Cup is going to bring soccer matches to venues across the country.

0: attracting millions of spectators and visitors from around the globe. Security officials, he says, have long recognized the breadth of this operation because the number of games and the geographic area involved. Security officials knew the challenge that they would have before them. And just the scope of the number of games spread across the country. Now, he noted that while early round matches are unlikely to generate the kinds of destructive street celebrations that were recently seen in France, security concerns will grow as the tournament advances. I think a celebration that you saw like you did in Paris probably isn't going to happen until the latter stages or maybe the final game of the World Cup there in New York, New Jersey. He added state and local law enforcement agencies are going to be responsible for crowd control surrounding these marquee events. He also highlighted the challenge posed by an expected surge of international visitors traveling to the U.S. to attend the tournament. This is a massive education campaign and communications campaign, making sure those that are coming in understand the security protocol here in the U.S. The Transportation Security Administration's already begun reminding travelers that items commonly seen at soccer matches overseas, including flares, fireworks, air horns, spray paint, are all prohibited on commercial aircraft. He said authorities are going to have to balance strong security measures with efforts to provide a positive experience for those visiting fans. Yeah, we're trying to create a welcoming environment, but this is definitely a big challenge at the federal level. Now, according to Wolf, fans attending matches should expect expanded security perimeters, airport-style screening checkpoints, and additional visible and covert security measures taking place there. Yes, pretty big stuff. And we're counting down, what are you, about 10 days away? I think some of those first matches coming up on right about the 14th, 13th of June. Our number, 844-844-3388. They got some new job numbers this past day. Businesses in the U.S. added more jobs than expected in May. Yeah, a signal the economy's demand for labor apparently is accelerating, they say. More to come on that ahead. First, news, a service of industrial injection since 1995. Diesel owners have counted on us for fuel injection, turbochargers, and engine solutions.
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4: With SRN News, I'm Jason Walker. The 9/11 Memorial and Museum launching a $75 million fundraising campaign. The nonprofit wants to educate the millions of young Americans who simply don't remember the attacks. SpaceX plans to raise $75 billion when it goes public this month, setting the stage for the largest ever stock market debut, and very well could make Elon Musk the world's first trillionaire. Republicans have won a partisan redistricting battle for Congress. The GOP could gain about 10 House seats in the midterms if the new voting districts perform as intended. Authorities say a man held 10 people hostage in a California office building before the FBI shot and killed him. Standoff lasted more than 15 hours. This is SRN News.
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0: And the report is supposedly at some point over the weekend, Iran's president, not the Ayatollah, not the new guy that's going to be setting in for the Ayatollah, the Ayatollah, the supreme leader, pretty major. He's the one that makes all the ultimate decisions. Yeah, yes or no. They also have a president, which is more or less, you know, kind of the puppet of the Ayatollah or the supreme leader. But the president had spoke out over the weekend, kind of promising other Gulf countries, surrounding countries, apologizing. I should apologize to the neighboring countries that were attacked by Iran on my own behalf, he said. From now on, they should not attack neighboring countries or fire missiles at them unless we are attacked by those countries. I think we should solve this through
1: getting drug tests and things like that. For we got a lot of, you know, crackheads and people that just, you know, they're working in shag trucks and stuff, and they're just, you know, they might last 2 weeks and then they get fired for whatever reason, you know. Never driven a truck over the road, but yep, let's hire them all, you know, for $8 a damn hour or whatever they're paying them. And, you know, go ahead and, do $30,000-$40,000 worth of damage to, you know, trailers. We're the seven trailers that we have right now that's messed up. We're scrapping. They're going to, you know, they're taking, you know, most of the tires out. You only leave four tires on it. And they're selling them out to some of these scrap yards and stuff like that, because it's going to cost more money to fix them damn trailers. You know, and companies that are self-insured, it's not worth it. Mm. It's not worth it, you know. And we're losing, you know, we're losing thousands and thousands of dollars worth of revenue, you know, off these reefers that are, you know, because of this. And it's just crazy. Now, a little quick comment on Philip when he was talking about Zelensky and you know, going right down into the Kremlin area, you know, with drones and stuff like that. You know, this is something that's going to be the wave of the future, man. And that's a scary reality of what's happening in this world. I know when they first got the Global Hawk, one of our major drones that we had, you know, it's a jet engine. When they were testing that thing, they flew it out of Edwards Air Force Base, flew it all the way to Australia, landed it, you know, it turned around and flew all the way back to the United States without refueling. That's, you know, and the realities of that is just, you know, it just blows your mind that a drone, they have the capability of, you know, pilots sitting in Nellis or, you know, Air Force Base or wherever they're doing it at now, and landing drones, you know, flying them all the way overseas, landing them, taxing them to the hangar, never leaving, you know, where they're at, you know, in here in the United States, and conduct airstrikes with the damn drone, you know, and they're not anywhere around the country where they're at. I mean, they, you know, they got maintenance teams and prep teams and everybody else that's working on these things. And when they take off, you know, they got the control centers there that, you know, that we call them TOCs, mm-hmm. that are there, the, you know, operational commands that are flying these damn things and, you know, doing their deal, because they can stay up for hours and hours and hours. You know, they can just get up and basically just, you know, hover around something. You know, they get up so damn high, nobody can see them. They ain't picking them up on radar or anything like that. They shadow themselves quite well. You know, we got that technology. Other people's got that technology. And it just blows your mind that the wars of the future is going to be like that. You know, it'll, you doubt whether there's going to be any troops or anything, boots hitting the ground anywhere, because, you know, everybody's going to be doing the drone thing. And, this is getting kind of crazy on what's going on, especially in Iran and stuff. You know, I told you, by golly, when this thing started, they'd be, you know, we would whip their ass pretty fast on, you know, with their military, you know, get rid of their military pretty quick. But they're in it for the long game, and they're going to do this harassment crap for as long as it takes until either the Democrats can, you know, take over or whatever, and you know, start this impeachment stuff on Trump. I've never seen a group in my life that is so eager for this country to lose, and that's the Democrat Party. You know, they every day it's, you know, we've already lost the war. Why even have it? You know, I listened to Jeffries the other day, and I'm thinking, you're a dumbass that wants to, you know, be the next Speaker of the House, and you're talking smack like that, you know, about this country. You know, he's talking down our military and stuff, and it's no doubt in anybody's mind we have the toughest, meanest, best equipped military in the world. I mean, we can walk through anybody's damn yard and just a matter of minutes. But yet you got our own congressional members that are supposed to be funding our military that does nothing but talk trash about how we're losing the war and, you know, the military is doing this and doing that. It's just, I don't know. There needs to be a stop to it at some point in time. And you would think that, you know, coming up with this 250-year anniversary that everybody would just pause and just thank God that we're in a country that, you know, that stands for, you know, freedom and so much in our lives and everything, and just be thankful they're here. But I don't think it's going to happen. I think it's just going to be another day where they're going to find an opportunity to fight with each other and argue with each other and just continue the crap that they're doing. Congress is not doing anything right now. They need to pass a bill or anything that, you know, if they're not meeting for, you know, legislation, if they're not meeting to vote on a bill, then their ass is at home working a different job. You know, I don't know. I'm just sick of them. You know, every damn one of them. It just seems like nobody wants to get along anymore. And that's, you know, they never campaign on what they're going to do for the good for this country. They campaign on what the other guy hasn't done. And that's just, and people vote for that crap. You know, it's right out of Zelensky or, Saul Alinsky's book, you know, that Rules for Radicals, or Radical, you know, where he talks about, you know, if you have nothing to run on, you paint your opponent as somebody to run from, and that's what they do. So, anyway, just want to throw that in there about these damn shag drivers, and we need to verify something fierce. So, if you call your congressman, write your congressman, I don't care what happens, but anybody, you know, listening tonight, you know, we need to take another step, and that's get this e-verify, you know, codified and written in stone so that we can, you know, hold employers accountable. That's, you know, instead of just sending them home, you know, back across the damn border when they do something, you know, tear up stuff and or hurt people or whatever. That seems to be the going thing, you know, let's just get rid of them, get them back across the border and say, you know, hey, they took off, you know, we don't know anything about it, you know, so
0: right.
1: Where's our liability at, you know? But anyway, good show, Steve. We'll talk to you later, buddy.
0: Again, good to hear from you. Thanks for checking in. There you go. Businesses added more jobs than expected in May. Private sector payrolls rose by 122,000, according to ADP research this past day. The biggest increase since January of 25. The prior month's estimate was revised down by 4,000 to 105,000. The median estimate in an EconoDay survey of economists had called for a 120,000 increase. The data on the growth of private payrolls on the heels of Tuesday's JOLTS report, showing far more job vacancies than expected, and a low level of layoffs, both point to growing appetite for workers, even as the Iran war stretches on and gas prices remain high. The construction industry added 8,000 workers to its payroll. The manufacturing sector added 3,000. Trade, transportation, and utilities added 36,000. Biggest gain was in education and health services, adding 57,000 workers. Professional and business services, finance, and leisure. Yeah, hiring was more broad-based in May than we've seen in the last few years. The labor market continues to show sustained momentum going into the hospitality season and the summer hiring season, as all sizes of businesses added workers. The information sector was the only one to shed workers, contracting payrolls by 9,000, according to the report. All right, Vic, what's going on?
2: Well, you were talking about all these ticks and fly infestations and everything. But you were talking about Rock Cut State Park there in Illinois.
0: Yes.
2: I'm not exactly sure where that is. But when I was a kid growing up, every time we went out to pick blackberries or do anything else, we had to take a coal oil rag and soak it and tie it around the bottom of our jeans and wear a long sleeve shirt and do all that stuff, because that's what they were just sure that would repel the chiggers and the ticks and everything else. And those ticks are very dangerous, I guess you'd say, insects or whatever you wanted to call them there. And the big thing is not only that, what they call it, the Lyme disease, and you had the deer mites, and then you had that Rocky Mountain spotted fever tick, and they carry a lot of really dangerous diseases.
0: Mm-hmm.
2: And that's what, you know, whenever they come out with all that DDT and all that stuff, I remember as a kid, they sprayed that stuff, I mean, like it was candy almost, because whenever you bring the Cadillac in to milk them and everything, they'd get that sprayer out, spray them, and then like mom always closed, put a tablecloth or over a cover when it got done, and she'd spray that. And I mean, if the fly got in the house, I think they'd spray about a gallon of that DDT. And somewhere along the line, they decided that was actually affecting Rachel Carson wrote that song, that book, Silent Spring. I don't know if you were familiar with that or not, but she was talking about the overuse of all these chemicals, which it is, you know, it is an actual threat. But by and large, in the 50s there, they had a lot of things that came on. It was kind of a different life. And now whenever they're talking about this new world screw worm thing,
0: yeah.
2: If you go back to the 1950s, of course, the herds are smaller. They were on farms and everything else. But there were several products that came out during that time. And even now, I don't think they allow the use of DDT, but even that DDT, that would kill. I mean, it was just a broad spectrum thing. It didn't make any difference what type of fly it was. And there are several different varieties of flies that cause a lot of diseases within the livestock and even in people. So I don't know really why they're making such a big deal over this new world screw worm, because we know what the effects were, and there was so much work done back in the 1950s about how to really prevent that and just use a lot of, common sense practices, because there were, like whenever cattle had to go through a gate or something, there was usually what they called a oiler there, and it might be nothing more than a tube of four and an old tarp that had been soaked in insecticide, and the cattle would have to go through there, and it would, you know, rub their backs and things of that nature. And oddly enough, back in the 1950s, of course, they used a lot of leather. Now, I don't know if PETA lets them use leather or not, but cattle prices actually went down during that time, as I recall, and it wasn't doing very good, and now they're wanting to, you know, use that as an excuse for high beef prices, which I think the small herd has more to do with it than that new world screw worm. And the other thing is, I think that they can still import the actual meat from Mexico. So I'm not exactly sure what's going on in that whole cattle and meat trade right now. And the expenses that it's basically talking about inflation and everything else. I'm a little bit mystified at it. Maybe I'm missing something. I don't know, but I just don't think that meat prices can be justified at this level is the long story short, because we've done it down this road before, and that sterile fly technique, that was something that was developed back in the 1950s. And I've seen something here a month or so ago when I was looking at all this stuff. There was some sort of a research facilities somewhere down on the coast of Mexico, and I guess they had to have a special license to deal with that squirrel worm. But there was a question how that whole infestation suddenly, you know, picked up again whenever in 1966 they thought they had pretty well taken advantage of it. So I really don't know what's going on, but to say I'm rather confused about the whole situation is an understatement, I guess you would say.
0: Right, right.
2: But real quick, whenever Grump was talking about those, he called them shag drivers or whatever you want to call them, a lot of companies start going to other spotting companies, you know, and they hire the drivers like, I think he was with Cargill, or Grump was with Cargill. Doesn't make any difference who it is, but one time companies, they just hired their own yard spotters and everything, and then they went to hiring these companies that do all of that, and then the companies in turn hire those drivers. And the stuff that he's talking about, I don't know, maybe I'm just overly suspicious, but I wonder why some of those drivers do the things they do, because I've seen them do exactly what he was talking about. They have those yard jockeys, you know, it can lift the trailer up and all that stuff, and they just almost run and drop on those trailers. And those landing standards, the legs, they won't withstand a running stop, you know. So, and then sometimes they'll drop them so low where they did where I was, that you'd literally have a heck of a time getting the daggone trailer picked up. So I guess they were too lazy to dolly down the legs to where they would fit right. So they just drop them down and go. I don't know what happened to like the meat or the trailer or anything else, but a few years back, about 15, 20 years ago, it had to be. The Chicago station did a study on what was happening. All the meat that was in those trailers that were hitting low bridges in Chicago, and they found out that meat, even though the reefer had kicked off and everything else, it was somehow making its way back into commercial channels. Mm. So I don't know if that's still going on. Yeah, I don't know if that's still going on or not. But the big thing I wanted to say is, you know, insects and pests and everything, they cost the livestock industry and the economy in general, they cost a lot of money. And I don't know why we keep going down, you know, reinventing the wheel, as they say, because much of that stuff, just your ordinary pesticide, will still take care of the new world screw worm fly, because they're all susceptible. And this is something you might be of interest to you. They have ivermectin cattle blocks, and if you feed that to cattle on ranges and one thing or another, that will also fight flies and ticks. And there are several different things, but when I come across that, and I think Eli Lilly has something called Coral. I mean, the only thing I can attribute to, they're no longer the family feeders, is just large operations and large cattle feedlots, and they look at all that stuff as an unnecessary expense, and they just don't want to have to put out the expense. Whereas on the family farms, when you were trying to build up the herd, you didn't even think about the expense, because you didn't want to have the cattle room, because the hides weren't worth anything. And another thing of interest was that they wound up feeding some cattle on, I think it was the Rocky Mountain Arsenal Range or something back in the 50s, and they sold the leather to, I forget which auto company it was, to make seats. and the seats were actually radioactive.
0: Wow.
2: So there's a whole lot of interesting things in the livestock industry, but I just don't understand, because there is such a thing as demand destruction, and it's going to hit sooner or later if these meat prices stay up the way they are.
0: Yeah.
2: And that's all I had there, Steve.
0: Can't afford to eat anything but a hot dog now, right? That's, I don't know, Independence Day, 250th anniversary. Is there going to be more hot dogs than burgers on the grill this year? Three fat truckers on board. Morning, Steve. And the overnight crew, happy Thursday. This is Dave rolling out of Gallup, New Mexico. Clear sailing so far today. Hope everybody has a wonderful trip today. All right, Dave, thank you for checking in. You do the same. Safe travels. All right, news break just ahead. As we roll toward the midnight hour on the West Coast, story making headlines this past day just makes you wonder, what are we doing behind the scenes at some of these research facilities? Federal law enforcement charging two researchers at a National Institutes of Health lab in Montana with conspiracy to smuggle, well, they say deactivated monkeypox virus into the U.S. What are they up to? It is the Steve Summers Overnight Drive.
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0: Well, it's officially underway. That is Dream Week. Eldora Speedway. And where the best late model drivers from all over the country can converge. I think when all is said and done, nearly $750,000 up for grabs. Wednesday night, obviously in the books. The top prize was $20,000 to win last night. It's kind of a tiered payout. $20,000 to win, $10,000 went to second, $5,000 for third. The numbers go up for Thursday and Friday night. Tonight's prize, $30,000 to win. Well, basically both Thursday and Friday night are $30,000 to win, $12,000 for second. Yeah, on down. Just making the field for the next two nights guarantees at least $2,000. Of course, everybody's there for the big prize Saturday. $100,000 to win. $30,000 for a second place finish. $20,000 for third. $12,500 or $15,000 for fourth. $12,500 for fifth place. Yeah, anticipating big crowds this weekend. Wednesday night, top five finishers. Hey, there's some big names that weren't actually in the mix. Yeah, first place went to Nick Hoffman. I think he's coming off a $100,000 win last week before. Hey, he's on fire right now. Devin Moran finishing second, followed by my pal Dale McDowell, Chickamauga, Georgia, finishing third. Brandon Shepard, fourth. Chris Ferguson, fifth. Top five finishers for Wednesday night. Opening night of what is the 32nd Dirt Late Model Dream Week. All that taking place there, Rossburg, Ohio. So, you know, all these years, I've made plans. I got to get up there. It's only a few hours away from the secret bunker here, but I've never been to Eldora. Those that have been there said all this traffic kind of comes in on a little two-lane road, like out in the middle of nowhere. It's surrounded by farm fields there in Rossburg, Ohio. So indeed, anticipate a lot of traffic here for the rest of the week and into especially Saturday. Big day there. Yes, indeed. Meanwhile, back to the phones as we get a new hour underway. Who we got? Is that Scrapyard?
1: Yes, sir. Yes, sir. I heard y'all talking about the bugs and all that and stuff to get rid of them. Well, a couple of days ago, my neighbor came over and been mowing his yard over there after coming home from the family farm, not where his folks live. Mm-hmm. And I was like, man, what the hell you got on? Now, he was awful stout and all that. Is that some kind of cologne? He said, no. He said, that's a homemade bug spray that we found out about and make it and use it on the farm. He said, I can stand out there in my bare chest and I'll let mowing that yard and the skeeters and everything else won't even touch me, won't even get close. It's a calendula oil made by Liquid Gold Incorporated. It's marigolds. And it's very expensive, though. A gallon of it is $104. He said that they use it. They got one of them big side-by-sides with a towing trailer, like with a 200-gallon tank, and they pour that whole gallon in there and a bottle of dishwashing liquid, some of that Walmart Dawn, and then fill it up and stir it up real good, and that's what they were spraying their cattle with. He said he put it, they got a long wand sprayer and all that with a pump running it, and he said, we just drive out there and just spray it on the cattle. And said, we got the old farm dogs down and sprayed it on them. And he said, you could see the fleas and ticks just roll up and fall off of their dogs. He said, I've started using it on myself. And he said, I don't have to worry about a single bug bite.
0: Wow.
1: And, it's just nothing more than cold pressed marigold oil. And, that's why the old timers, the old farms and whatnot, women folk was real hot to plant marigolds and all that, because you remember when you was younger and all that, getting a hold of a marigold leaf and crushing your hands, and it'd be awful stout. Well, people was using it back in the day to keep keep things like that away from their farmhouses and such. And another wild plant that you can use, especially down here in the South, I don't know if you have it where you're at, it's called the American Beauty Bush, and the country name for it is Turkeyberry. It grows this big, long, tall stalk, and then two leaves will branch out, and then there'll be a ring of kind of white, purple-looking berries that grow around the stalk of it, ever so many inches, and it just goes right up the bush. Excuse me, sorry. But those berries are edible. But while that plant is growing, if you pluck off a good handful of leaves, like a dozen or so, and crush it between your hands, roll it back and forth, and then rub it on your arms and on your shirt or whatever, mosquitoes and biting flies and gnats and all that won't even get near you.
0: Mm-hmm.
1: It's something that my people, you know, in the Cherokee tribe, that something that they've used for no telling how many thousands of years and all that, but it's quite effective, and in fact, I use it at the house. Because we've got that turkey berries and or American beauty bush, and the berries on those, don't think it's just a useless weed, because those berries make some of the finest jellies and all that you could put on a piece of toast. That the first time I tried some of the jelly made with that, it was a foodgasm.
0: Is that right?
1: To put it bluntly.
0: There you go. Good stuff.
1: Yeah, it's pretty good stuff and all that. So. You know, there's viable options out there, and like I said, he told me about, you know, using that calendula oil and some soap and water and all that, and by adding the soap, what it does, it helps to emulsify it, excuse me, and emulsify it, or that way they spray it, and he said that their cattle and all, if they had any ticks or flies or anything like that, they just roll right off. And after applying it, and said that it's like every two or three days they go out there and dose them again with it. So it may be something to look into and all that. You ought to give it a shot and all that, especially when he said he's putting it on himself and his dogs. And confound it, excuse me, sorry. But like I said, you know, various viable options and all that. It's kind of like the peppermint oil for rodents. And using pure peppermint oil, and basically making a scent bomb and putting it out in your sheds or under your kitchen cupboards and stuff like that. The rodents can't stand the smell of pure, real peppermint. That artificial stuff doesn't do anything, but the real stuff runs them off.
0: Hmm. Good deal. Good stuff. All right. Well, scrapyard. You have a good night. Safe travels out there.
1: You as well, brother.
0: There you go. Waving all five, as he likes to say. I mentioned Eldora there. Yeah, as I mentioned, the best of the best, the late model drivers from all over the country. Last night, the Wednesday night started, I think there were 24 cars in the main event, which was the... Was it 20,000 to win last night? There were 82 late models on site last night for the opening night there at Eldora. Only 24 made the main starting event. It'll be a 26-car main event starting field here for Thursday and Friday night. Of course, they do have a B main. Yeah, for those that can't make the main event starting field. But, I mean, you talk about stiff competition, fierce competition. It's incredible. Meanwhile, 844-844-3388. You dial us up here on a Thursday morning. So what about these researchers, the National Institutes of Health Lab Montana? Researchers Vincent Munster, an award-winning scientist who heads the virus ecology section of the Rocky Mountain Laboratories in Hamilton, Montana, small town about an hour's drive south of Missoula, And another guy named Claude Wee, K-W-E, a research fellow in Munster's section, according to the statement from the Department of Justice. Munster is Dutch, Wee is Cameroonian. Now, Munster and Wee worked with dangerous pathogens at the laboratory which conducts their work at the government's highest biosafety level. But these charge comes a week after Republican Senator Tim Sheehy of Montana asked the Department of Health and Human Services Inspector General to review the renowned lab after a monkey that was infected with Crimean Congo hemorrhagic fever bit a worker there last year. In his request, Sheehy also mentioned a whistleblower complaint made public by the conservative animal rights group White Coat Waste, targeting Munster. Laura Loomer, who's close with President Trump, has drawn attention to the issue and urged federal intervention against the lab and against Munster. The FBI, Customs and Border Protection Division of Homeland Security, and Health and Human Services Office of Inspector General said on Tuesday, Munster and we arrived at the Detroit airport back in January from Brazzaville, the capital of the Republic of Congo. Customs and Border Protection inspected and interviewed the researchers who were carrying a large black plastic case. According to the statement, Munster and Wee falsely told Customs and Border Protection officers that the black case contained diagnostics and testing equipment. The FBI and Customs and Border Protection inspected the case, finding 113 vials. The FBI said it has so far tested 20 of those, 17 of which contain mpox, formerly known as monkeypox, a rash-causing disease endemic to the region that's sometimes fatal. You'll recall we had an outbreak here several years ago in 22 that infected more than 30,000 people, killed 42. The virus these two were allegedly carrying had been deactivated, according to the Justice Department statement, which means it had been altered so it could no longer replicate or infect cells. One of the vials contained chickenpox, another rash-causing virus that can be dangerous for children and people with weakened immune systems. The two other vials tested thus far contained human DNA. These National Institutes of Health experts apparently broke our laws by smuggling viral pathogens on a packed commercial airplane from an outbreak of mpox in the Republic of Congo. According to the U.S. Attorney for the Eastern District of Michigan,

0: Couldn't sleep, so yeah, might as well bake.
1: All right,
0: sounds good to me.
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industry tidbits this early Thursday. Yeah, let's move on over to, I think we might have touched on this Monday morning briefly, but yeah, getting the illegals behind the wheel off the road. U.S. Border Patrol's Yuma sector arresting 52 individuals during Operation Checkmate. A couple weeks ago, 36 of them were operating semi-trucks. Yeah, of those drivers, 29 held CDLs issued by California, New York, Washington, and Virginia. 30 of the arrested drivers were Indian nationals. The other six, Mexico, El Salvador, or Russia. We'd been following Oklahoma, really cracking down on this as well. A parallel Oklahoma enforcement operation, Operation Guardian, has now identified more than 600 truck drivers as allegedly either unlicensed, improperly trained, or in the country illegally. Also uncovering what authorities called pop-up trucking schools issuing fraudulent CDLs. Yeah, according to FreightWaves, federal CDL enforcement is no longer a paperwork exercise. It is producing arrests. It is producing fleet disruptions. If you're a carrier that uses owner-operators or leased-on drivers, you need to treat their license verification like you would an ongoing compliance function. Yeah, not a one-time onboarding step. Now, obviously, some of these companies are losing many of those drivers. Of course, these are many of those probably fly-by-night, in some cases, the chameleon carriers. Yeah, hiring these guys that would work for pennies on the dollar. Meanwhile, in New York, Gilligan was questioning last evening, did we ever get the legal status of the Chinese national

0: who was driving the bus, killing five here a few days ago. Transportation officials now taking legal action against the New York Department of Motor Vehicles, trying to gain access to the records pertaining to that bus driver. The multi-fatality crash. Document dated May 29, Department of Transportation subpoenaed the New York DMV to compel the agency to produce the documents related to Jing Shen Dong, the 48-year-old who received his commercial license from the state of New York in 2024. They have to hide, right? Why are they having to subpoena? DOT issued the subpoena because the FMCSA has not been able to obtain the documents through other reasonable means, they say. Officials are requiring the New York DMV to hand over all documents pertaining to Dong's CDL, his entry-level driver training. Any documents pertaining to Dong associated with the investigation into what is known as the 7 CDL driving school. Now, they're telling them failure to comply could result in civil or criminal contempt proceedings. That's the warning. This is the guy, Dong, was behind the wheel of that bus, the motor coach that collided with 6 other vehicles that were stopped in a work zone southbound I-95 in Stafford County, Virginia. Obviously failed to slow for traffic in the construction area. 5 perished in that crash. 44 others were injured ultimately. He's now facing 5 counts of involuntary manslaughter. Now, what we do know at the end of the day, we knew that he was originally from China. Sean Duffy said he did at some point become a U.S. citizen, but to this day still does not speak English, which is being forced, a no-no, to drive a truck or a bus. 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
6: With SRN News, I'm Jason Walker. The Senate moving forward with a bill to fund immigration enforcement agencies. That tally was 53-46 to begin debate on a $70 billion measure to fund ICE and the Border Patrol. Kuwait says it was Iranian drones that heavily damaged the passenger terminal at its main airport, killing at least one person, wounding dozens, and briefly closing the entire airfield. And U.S. military says it downed drones targeting American forces. Ukrainian long-range drone striking an oil terminal in St. Petersburg, setting it on fire. That attack comes as the Russian city was hosting a major event in an attempt to attract foreign capital. The drones hit the terminal a day after Moscow had launched an attack on Kyiv. SRN News.
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13: But instead, you've got Steve Summers. It's the Overnight Drive.
0: Yes, indeed. Rolling into a Thursday, which technically is, you know, one day closer to the greatest day of the week, a.k.a. Friday. shout out to Captain Ron if he's out there. Well, I guess we better get a full report. Where, oh, where has the horse feathers been?
14: The horse feathers hasn't been very far. Horse feathers staying close to home anymore now. So, I don't know. I guess everybody hasn't heard, because I actually got a Facebook message last night there asking what happened to me. Where have I been?
0: Right,
14: I'm
0: right.
14: Not on the show. And like everything else, you know, what's said at one time isn't heard by everybody at one time. So, I guess if anybody's out there, I no longer haul propane. I've gone into a new venture that's a little more lucrative, and got to keep a little bit under the hat, because I'm not really supposed to. It's one of them companies that don't like very much publicity or advertising. They kind of just do everything behind the scenes, and you're just it just makes you happy you have what you have to be able to do what you do every day. And
0: yep.
14: So, anyways, I guess we'll leave it at that. But it's kind of Monday through Friday and more in the daytime than the nighttime. And so most of my starts, this is about the earliest I ride into work a lot of times now. 3:30 will be about the earliest I'll be there. So, and I got a whole 10-mile commute for all them people that, you know, that drive hour, 2 hour,
0: right.
14: 100 miles.
0: That's pretty easy.
14: You know, but the worst part about his is my 10-mile commute. Most of it's between 30 and the highest speed I get to is 40 miles an hour. So my 10-mile commute is still over 20 minutes, you know?
0: Yeah.
14: But, anyway, that's neither here nor there. But anyways, yeah, I haven't caught a whole lot what's going on in the world here lately. I did see the stock market's doing halfway decent.
0: Yeah.
14: It continues to do good. And have I told you at any point in time that I think I have maybe, it's too hot. What's going on with you and the AccuWeather guy?
0: Not lately. I guess you're going to be warm for a few days.
14: Yeah. We got today and tomorrow and Saturday gets extremely towards into the back to where we were that earlier time this year, going for the, you know, low to mid 90s. And then there's Sunday I think it's supposed to be somewhere around 90, but that's when we get the chance of rain coming in. Well, no, it's Friday, it's Saturday night coming into Sunday morning we got rain coming in. So kind of cools back down into the high 80s for a couple days, and then it looks like it's going to try to get back towards 90 next week, middle of next week sometime. But yeah, other than that, anything new in the world? Have I missed anything?
0: Just plugging away another day. Yeah, well, we're having to fill in for you on our Mike days.
14: Yeah, I'm sure we got a lot of qualified listeners out there that can step up and do that. But anyways, I guess the one thing I've gotten to do is I got a new electronic log. Of course, you go to a new company, and how many electronic logging devices are there out there in the world?
0: Yeah, more than 900.
14: Of course, I got a new one to try to learn how to use. So that's just been spectacular. I had the other one pretty much figured out how I could just kind of ignore it most of the time, and this one needs to be babysat all the time. So you know what I don't remember to do because I never played with them all day long? Yeah, you guessed it. But anyway, so have we had any of these electronic logging devices put on the no use list there from the FMCSA? Have we had any more updates? We keep gaining any?
0: They knocked out about a dozen about a week or so ago.
14: All right. Wasn't that nice? So, yeah. But anyways, and so I don't know. I guess that's about what we got going here. So just wanted to check back in and say howdy do and see how the whole world was going on out there and make sure everybody else is still checking in all right. I'll have to send a few text messages or try to make a couple phone calls during the day maybe and later in the day. Oh, and that's the other thing too is that this place actually has a policy set up that no unnecessary and no extended amount of time of really talking on the phone, and really with how short commute I have doing things with their vehicles, it's pretty much unnecessary to even try to get a phone call in, because about the time you get it started you'd have to hang up to get out. So really I don't really do any electronic communications in the truck whatsoever there, and the rest of the time is outside doing stuff. So truck stays in, or yeah, the phone stays in the truck so that it actually works on the way home. Cause otherwise what I do to stuff when I have it outside there, it's never good. So I tend best to leave my toys where they don't get broken. You know, if you know what I mean.
0: Good idea.
14: But anyways there, how's everybody doing? We gotta be getting ready to be ending school here pretty quick, aren't we? If we haven't already.
0: Grandkids wrapped up there before Memorial Day, as a matter of fact.
14: All right. Yeah. So, wait a minute. Now, if they wrapped up before Memorial Day, that means that they're going to be hanging around Grandma, Grandpa in the house. Is the cement pond opened up? Are we swimming yet?
0: Funny you'd ask. I took the cover. Me and Rowan took the cover off literally day before yesterday. Now we had a bunch of leaves. I mean, all that nasty crap on the top. And I had just, we drug it off and it was on the deck. Well, this past evening here, you know, less than an hour before showtime, I go out, you know, the dogs were out there. I'm where the hell's the dogs? I heard a squeak out there and I go out, I got the flashlight and almost lost Ace. He somehow had fallen into the pool and was,
14: oh no,
0: he was struggling to get, talk about a heart attack moment. Yeah. I don't know how long he'd been in there, but he was struggling to keep his head above water. And somehow he had managed to I guess clawing. He had got a hold of the cover and he drugged the cover halfway in and all the leaves and debris are in there. It's going to be a mess when I get out there and the sun comes. I was able to get down and yeah, he was fine. He wasn't, you know, like choking on water, but I don't know how long he'd been out there.
14: Wow. Oh, well,
0: that was
14: good to hear.
0: Scary
14: to hear
0: as hell.
14: He
0: I mean,
14: there,
0: I
14: but...
0: couldn't imagine if I, for whatever reason, I had opened the back door and I thought I sounded like maybe every once in a while they'll catch a rabbit or something. You'll hear the rabbit squeak. I thought I heard a squeak.
14: Yeah.
0: And I just went back with the flashlight and son of a gun, he's in the water.
14: Wow. Wow. No. Well, I'm glad to hear that you found him okay to get him out. And he's okay, but sorry you're going to have so much work ahead of you. Was the water nice and crystal clear before you started with that?
0: It was ugly green. I mean, the cover's been on it literally almost for 10 months, come to think of it.
14: Wow.
0: Because it's June.
14: Wow.
0: It's already June.
14: Yeah, it is.
0: So it was nasty. I put 4 gallons of shock in it yesterday. I'm sure it would have started to clear up, but it's going to be, you know, all the leaves. I don't know. It's going to be a disaster this morning.
14: You probably want to get Ace a good bath then, because that chlorine won't be good for him.
0: That's true.
14: Being in that concentrate.
0: Super chlorinated water.
14: Get him a good bath, rinsed off at least good in the morning.
0: Yeah.
14: But anyway, so... So you just got the cover off. That meant you haven't been down to the store to see what the chemical stuff is going to be yet then, has it? Other than you did buy this. You said you bought the shock. How bad was the shock?
0: Princess ordered it. I mean, and it was supposed to be like the super stuff, like 12%, whatever, is like higher than the normal everyday liquid chlorine.
14: Okay.
0: So I don't know what she paid for it. We got a case, 4 gallons.
14: Okay.
0: That was just a starter. Anyway, I'll find out. I guarantee it's not clear, especially now.
14: Yeah. Yeah. Right? Yeah. No, that didn't help with any. So, well, hopefully the liner's okay and everything else works out.
0: I'm wondering about that, too. He's right there at the edge, and his paws are going crazy. He's scratching and clawing, trying to get out.
14: Absolutely.
0: I don't know if he may have tore up the liner. That's a possibility.
14: Yeah, well, I hope for all the best for you. And as you always tell us, we'll be waiting here for a full report tomorrow morning.
0: Yes, yes. I'll give the latest. Well, good to hear from you, Horse Feathers.
14: Yeah, absolutely. And as I say, I like to try to check in once in a while, probably once, twice a week if I can on the way in here. I'm only about another minute away. But yeah, I hope for all the best for Ace there. Give him a good rinse in there. Get that chlorine bleach off him. That won't do his skin any good at all.
0: Okay. So. I hadn't even thought about that. Yeah. So.
14: Yep.
0: All right. So. We'll do. Thank you, Horse Feathers. Yeah. What do you say? I mean, can you imagine how heartbroken I would have been if I hadn't just happened, you know, to step out the door there? I mean, yeah, there is a gate, but we had the gate typically, you know, for the grandkids and whatnot over the years, and they're all grown up now. They know how to swim, so I never worried about the gate. Yeah, Turbo never, ventured. He would come up on the deck, but he would never get in the water. I guess Ace is about 1.5 now, so he's been introduced. I guarantee if he goes up on the deck again, which he may not do that, I bet he's learned his lesson. He don't want nothing to do with getting near that water. But thank the good Lord, everything worked out okay. We'll be right back. The Steve Summers Overnight Drive.
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0: give a shout out to Sylvester there in the land down under. One of his, he just shared a post on Facebook here a few minutes ago. Yeah, which I've been seeing every night. Well, when the sun's going down, shortly after the sun sets, you see Venus and Jupiter shining bright. That's what he's looking at there in the land down under at this hour. It's sun setting. All right. Maybe you could check in one of these days, Sylvester. It's been a while. All right, meanwhile, I'll get back to the phones here, see what's going on with, I do believe, the, get this correct, the right-wing nut.
1: Yes, right. Right-wing nut, yeah. Well, talk about entertainers getting on to their crowds because they're patriotic or whatnot. What was that, the Counting Crows or the Black Crows had their mascot in a American garb, and the audience was yelling, USA, USA, USA, and the lead singer jumped on their cases, saying, yeah, thanks for the geography lesson. I mean, it is amazing how these people out here, excuse me, how they can go ahead and take advantage of their talents in this country, make millions, and then turn around and badmouth the country that they made their millions at. That's just asinine. So I don't know. If anybody was a fan of theirs, just like that old excuse me, damn cigars, I tell you what. Anybody is a fan. Well, dadgummit, I had my foot on the brake. I got a 13-letter manure spreader that I'm driving. Oh, I got so damn many buttons in here and noises and whatnot. It's aggravating. But anyways, you know, these people that made their money here went from nothing to something. And then they act that way like this country ain't never going to be great. Mm-hmm. Never did them anything. 250 celebration is a Trump thing. What the hell are these people thinking? I don't know. I mean, hell, I've drank some stuff that made me stupid, but not that damn stupid. I was able to get out of it after a couple hours. You know, I had a hell of a headache, but other than that, I just didn't know if you heard about that. So, anyways, what else is going on? They said old Zelensky bombed the hell out of St. Petersburg.
0: Yes.
1: Oh, I bet that was a good sight to see. Well, you know, Russia's been bombing the city there, causing a lot of damages to civilian infrastructure and killing people. I think it's about time Zelensky went ahead and went all out and showed Vanilla Pudding just how bad he can be. You know, I think if
0: sound like you might need a nice adult beverage right about now.
1: Yeah, I need that cough medicine GMA and BS Enterprises have. Little bit of high octane and high alcohol content, yeah. So, anyways, I think that was a good deal. Lord knows what Vanilla Pudding's gonna be doing over there in retaliation, but, you know, for anybody out there, how in the hell can you start a war and then complain when the other side fights back?
0: Right.
1: I don't understand that. Yeah. So, anyways, and this deal with Iran, Iran, whatever them damn things want to call themselves out there. I think the Flying Seagulls had a song about that, right? Iran, so far away, back in the 80s. But anyways, you know, maybe they never did go through with anything they ever signed on. They just went in and put ink on paper and said, well, it don't apply to us. Yeah, I tell you what, I just don't know. I think the sooner we get them people eliminated from the government over there, then maybe the better off the people can be when they make their own government and get back to the way they were prior to the revolution in 79. You know, not all Persians got to be dressed up in that garb that they got to have on, because I got to tell you, some of them Persian women are, woohoo, yeah, but I digress. I'll go ahead and let you go. We'll talk to you later. You
0: all right. Hey, good to hear from you. The right wing nut. Emphasis. 844-844-3388. See, Eagle brought up Kyle Busch last evening in our conversation. There was from one of the racing websites, the Lucky Dog on Track this past day. I guess update on his son, Brexton, who's what, just turned 11 years old, literally a couple days before his father tragically passed. When Brexton stepped into professional racing at the feeble age of 5, he wasn't just following his father's footsteps. He was continuing a legacy that Kyle Busch and Kurt Busch began decades ago when they began racing in Las Vegas. Like his father, Brexton turned out to be a natural talent, they say, and has put himself in victory lane many times. Although his father's sudden tragic passing shook the entire family, Brexton, being the strong kid he's proven to be, has returned to the track once again to fulfill the dream his father once saw for him. The Cookout Summer Shootout is back, as the Charlotte Motor Speedway posted pictures of the youngest talent taken to the track in the legend cars. One such young talent in those pictures was Brexton Busch, piloting his number 18 legend car, the same number his father made history with in the NASCAR Cup Series. In just his first year of professional racing, Brexton has managed to win 9 races at 6 different tracks in 4 different states. Those wins include the Millbridge Speedway Saturday Beginner Box Stock Championship and a win at the Clash at the Coliseum Indoor Winter Races at St. Louis, Missouri. Now, he's been extremely successful at the Grassroots Series, having won well over 100 races since he kick-started his career again just 5 years ago. Matter of fact, he's also managed to win the Tulsa Shootout Junior Sprint Championship last year, earning his first what they call Golden Driller, setting himself apart from the rest of the kids his age. Despite all these wins, Brexton Busch has a special connection with Charlotte Motor Speedway. This track was one of Kyle Busch's strongest. Brexton also proved to be just as successful. Back in 2024, he went out to win the Cookout Summer Shootout in the Bandits division. This was only the first of the few races he'd go out to win at the track in a short span of time. Now again, after stepping up his game, Brexton is returning to the track to run the Cookout Summer Shootout once again. He's going to be in the Legends division this time around. Good for him. 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

0: news this hour from Town Hall. I'm Jason Walker. President Trump does acknowledge criticizing Israeli Prime Minister Benjamin Netanyahu as crazy in a phone call that also involves some very rough language. The president admits he was a bit perturbed that Israel's fighting with Hezbollah in Lebanon is holding back peace talks with Iran. It's still not clear why one member of Congress hasn't been seen in some 3 months. Here's correspondent Laura Winters.
1: House Speaker Mike Johnson says he knows what is going on with New Jersey Congressman Republican Tom Kaine Jr., but is going to let him divulge the details when he's ready. Speaker Johnson says he knows what his health issue is, but that the congressman has asked him not to say what the problem is. Johnson says he's going to honor that.
0: Ford recalling 420,000 vehicles because of a seatbelt issue that may result in an injury if a crash occurs. Automaker is also calling some 4,500 Bronco Sport and Maverick vehicles and issuing a do not driving warning due to a suspension related issue. United States has some ongoing talks involving Greenland.
2: Secretary of State Marco Rubio is providing an update on discussions involving Greenland and regional security.
3: The truth be told, we are actually involved in conversations with Greenland and Denmark on the use of Greenland for collective defense for all of us. It's a key part of missile defense, but we're involved in those talks right now, so I think we're in a good place on it.
2: Willie Nelson, the White House.
0: NBA's hopes of starting a new independent league in Europe by 2027 on schedule. The plan, a joint effort involving the NBA and the FIBA, the sport's global governing body, has been in the works for a number of years. More on these stories, townhall.com.
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0: Those involved admit it was a very terrifying time for the hostages in California. Heavily armed man holding them in a building for some 15 hours. He was later shot and killed by authorities. Correspondent Haya Panjawami has more.
6: A man was shot and killed by the FBI after holding 10 people hostage and warning he had explosives tied to his body. Authorities stormed the building and shot the suspect overnight, ending a more than 15-hour standoff. Bakersfield Assistant Police Chief Jeremy Blakemore said the hostages were found unharmed inside the building.
7: There were a total of 10 members of our community whose lives were changed yesterday. Unexpectedly, but we are thankful that they have been reunited with their loved ones after this ordeal.
6: Authorities said the suspect was an Army veteran who was dishonorably discharged, had a history with law enforcement, and was a registered sex offender. Audio courtesy of KERO. I'm Haya Panjwani.
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0: glad I missed out on, I guess, Marco Rubio was, you know, testifying this past day. I see it headline after headline, getting into it, you know, one Democrat after another. One of which actually, apparently Rubio got the best of her. She was so frustrated that she stormed out of the hearing. I'm out of here. Wow. Maybe go back and catch some of the archives there later this morning. Sounds like that was good. Al Green, you know, the guy that essentially just got voted out. One of those, yeah, got totally embarrassed this past day. Not surprising. Par for the course for that guy. Meanwhile, looks like we get our final hour started here. So, Eagle, you're back with us once again.
1: Yeah. Yeah, I'm still here.
0: What's going on?
1: Yeah, I wanted to talk about a couple of things. Today is, Wednesday. About the NASCAR coming up this weekend. They got a race in Michigan this week, Michigan Speedway. It's always a pretty decent race. Michigan is wide open track. You know, you might see three or four wide racing, kind of like you seen last week at where they ran at last week when Hamlin won. Should be a wild race. Should be a good race. Speeds, they usually get up pretty good. Some of the top speeds are qualified, if they don't get rained out, probably be around about 195, somewhere around that 192, 193. Whoever wins the pole will probably be around that speed. So it's going to be a good race. Like I said, Toyota clearly looks like they had the advantage right now over the Chevrolet and Fords. You got a lot of Ford drivers that are having terrible seasons, such as Joey Logano. He may not even make it to the playoffs the way he's going right now. Logano, one of the better drivers, having a terrible season. Same thing with Chevrolet driver William Byron, Hendrick Sports. He's having a miserable season. He may not make the playoffs. So I don't know, you know, still haven't figured out what the advantage they have, but they definitely got an advantage. You know, when you look at the race last week and you got three of the same team cars battling for the win at the end of the race, running three wide, it's not a Chevrolet to be seen. So there's something going on. Like I said, you know, they need to look at that. You know, I'm trying to find out what, so they can make it more competitive for the other cars, you know, so they can get in on the deal, you know. But like I said, I'll definitely be trying to watch that race because I'll be at home probably this weekend, so take a couple of days off before I get back on the road again. But one thing I wanted to talk to you about, Steve, that we're seeing a lot of now, and we got a different breed of truck drivers out here now that's not going to tolerate that kind of stuff. You know, back in the old days, back in the 70s and 80s and 90s, you had a different guy, different kind of people out there. These guys nowadays, they don't fist fight no more, Steve. These guys don't fight with their hands. They're a bunch of cowards as far as I'm concerned. If you have to use a gun to settle your issue, you're a coward if you can't do it the right way. But apparently now there was a guy, truck driver, that got killed about a week or so ago at a truck stop in Kentucky, you know, over something very stupid. You know, these guys nowadays, these new drivers, and a lot, most of them are foreign drivers. You see these guys go to a truck stop and they'll pull up to the fuel lane and fuel up. And they decide they don't want to move their truck to the front so that somebody else gets some fuel. And they'll go inside the truck stop and go into the Subway or Burger King or whatever restaurant they got, grab them something to eat and take a look, go over to the other stores and purchase some stuff. And maybe if he decides to, he might he might walk out of the truck stop maybe 15, 20, 30 minutes after he just fueled up and leaving another truck driver sitting there waiting for him to decide to move his truck. So what happens is you have a confrontation when that guy comes back out to his truck and another truck driver says, hey, what's the deal? Why didn't you move the truck up out of my way so I could fuel up? Guy, he says, don't worry about it. I do what I want to do. You know, I'm a tough guy. I can do it. I don't have to move my truck. So what happens is you don't know who that other guy is that you're communicating with that he's been sitting there 30 minutes. So you don't know if he has a gun in his truck. You don't know what he has in his truck.
0: Mm-hmm.
1: So what happens is a confrontation goes down. And naturally, like I said, these guys nowadays, they don't fight no more, these new breed of truck drivers. So what happens is the guy goes back to his truck and grabs his gun and walks back up to the other guy, and they continue their argument. And guess what? Somebody gets shot over something very simple of just moving your truck off the fuel lane, and now you got a man dead. Now you got a man dead because of a simple dispute. You know, where a gun never should have been involved to begin with. But like I said, nowadays, Steve, we have people out here driving trucks that really don't want to drive trucks. They just doing it for a paycheck. There's no love of the driving. They don't care about nobody but themselves. You know, they'll go in there. You've seen guys pull up to the fuel pumps, grab their backpack, whatever they got, and go in, take a shower, and leave the truck on the fuel lane the whole time, walk out 30, 45 minutes later and act like they done nothing wrong and pull on out and head on and get back on the road again. That leads to trouble because, like I said, you don't know who that guy is that's behind you that you just inconvenienced. You don't know who he is. You don't know what, if he's having a bad day or a good day. And a simple altercation can turn into something real bad nowadays, Steve, because the same thing goes with when you on the road, when you're driving down the interstate and you get into a confrontation with a guy. You know, I've seen guys follow another man to a truck stop and I had a guy do that to me about 10 years ago. He felt like I cut him off and he followed me to a truck stop and I pulled in and pulled to the fuel pump. He pulled in behind me and tried to start a confrontation. So, like I said, you don't know who these people are on the road. You know, you shoot somebody, the finger, the bird, or whatever,
0: mm-hmm.
1: and that can result in something real bad. So I'm just saying this is a warning for all the new drivers out there now, Steve, these guys that are getting in the truck driving deal. You need to show some respect for your other drivers out there. You know, everybody's doing this. We all doing the same job. You know, we need to, like I say, CBs are out of date. Nobody uses them no more. Nobody communicates. There's no kind of communication on the road anymore. And like I heard one guy say, well, that's starting to change since Trump been in the White House. One guy said one of the reasons why people don't talk on CB, nobody's speaking no damn English. But that's starting to change now. You're starting to have more people that are getting a lot of them guys off the road that don't speak English. But we start to communicate a little bit more with each other and get along with each other more, Steve, because we're starting to see more and more confrontations that everybody want to go home at the end of the day back to their families after being out on the road. And we got a driver, like I said, a week ago. He won't be going back home to his family because another driver decided to shoot him. So I'm just saying people need to show courtesy to other drivers and show people the same respect that you want, because I'm going to say this one more time. You never know who that is in that truck behind you. You don't know if he's having a good day or a bad day. In a simple confrontation can turn into somebody going to the cemetery. And I thank you for taking my call.
0: And almost on a daily basis, sadly, those things, road rage. Road rage used to be maybe flipping the bird, right? Or passing somebody on a double yellow, but. Yeah, road rage today on a regular basis ends up with gunfire. People killed. Yeah, all in the heat of the moment, right? All righty. We were talking ticks. Yes, earlier. Health and Human Services Secretary Robert F. Kennedy announcing a major federal push to combat Lyme disease and other tick-borne illnesses, unveiling new research, prevention, and patient care initiatives. New Hampshire apparently is one of the states hardest hit by Lyme disease. We'll be launching a multi-million dollar pilot program, expand research on what they call alpha-gal syndrome. I think that's the one where, there's a certain tick. When it bites you, you become allergic, like to red meat. How bizarre is that? Also going to offer up to $2.5 million in innovation prizes and help patients connect with experienced providers. Millions of Americans are battling Lyme disease and other tick-borne illnesses. And we've spent years searching for answers, treatments, support. Today, announcing the Trump administration is launching one of the most ambitious federal efforts ever to combat Lyme disease. Now, as it continues to spread across the country, apparently 476,000 Americans are diagnosed with Lyme disease every year. Wow, I didn't realize it was that big, nearly 500,000. In a press release, Health and Human Services said emergency room visits for tick bites have reached their highest springtime level in nearly a decade. They've set a goal of reducing Lyme disease cases by 25% over the next 10 years. The new CDC pilot program will target ticks on wildlife before they spread disease to humans. We're going to start with researchers at the New England Center of Excellence in the Vector-Borne Diseases and include collaboration with the Indian Health Service. They said the National Institutes of Health will invest nearly $50 million annually in Lyme disease research and about $122 million each year in broader tick-borne disease research. Okay, it's 844-844-3388. The Steve Summers Overnight Drive.
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1: Here a few days ago, the Missouri Department of Transportation announced the latest rest area upgrades as they continue renovation projects at several key facilities along major highways. Updates to rest area locations in Lathrop on Interstate 35, Dearborn on I-29, and Bloomsdale, Interstate 55. Have been completed, they say. Rest area facilities in Boonville along I-70 are the latest to reopen with updates. Yeah, these facilities now have fully rebuilt exteriors, spacious common areas, device charging outlets, indoor vending, and they meet the modern American with Disabilities Act standards. That one site sees over 400,000 vehicles every year, so it's crucial for not just I-70, but for all the traffic crossing the state. That old facility was built back in the 1970s. We wanted to upgrade to meet the ADA for truck drivers, commuter cars, and other travelers. Plus, there's outside spaces and shelter for inclement weather. All right, let's see. Truck parking is also being added at locations across Missouri as a part of the Improve I-70 project. The state currently maintains 31 truck-only parking sites. Missouri DOT said over 10,000 trucks travel I-70 every day. And during peak hours, I-70 public truck parking is over capacity, as are 75% of privately owned truck parking spaces. Using federal grant funds, this project's going to improve existing locations and will expand the availability of truck parking locations along this critical freight corridor. There you go. Update from Missouri. To the Midnight Mover.
2: Yeah, glad to hear that your pet made it all right. A few years back, a neighbor's cat got into my pool, and he didn't fare as good.
1: Really?
2: Yeah, I had to fish him out. Them scientists that brought the virals over here, how many checkpoints they had to go to in different countries to get the over here? I mean, were they not checked anywhere else?
1: I don't know what kind of customs do they go through when you're when you're leaving Congo is the question, and I don't know if it wasn't a direct nonstop flight. Yeah, they likely passed through more than one location.
2: Yeah, that just seemed like somebody dropped the ball on that. And I heard on your news report that they redid that reflecting pool up there, and it cost 7 times more than the original cost was supposed to be. I thought the Doge thing was supposed to be cutting out the government waste.
1: Right. Yeah. I don't know who the contract. I mean, what was supposed to be what, a 1 month project turned out to be?
2: Yeah, 1 month and $1.7 million turned out a couple months at 13.5 or something like that. I mean, looks like it may have been cheaper just to drain the water out of it, build up a concrete, and put a reflecting seal over it, and there you are. You know, just, I don't understand it, but great show. Have a good weekend.
1: All right. Hey, thank you much. Yeah, it's almost here, isn't it? Yeah, we got a Thursday, a.k.a. Friday Eve. Yeah, on to the state of Texas. What do we see? The Department of Public Safety, they announce, is going to again begin processing commercial driver's license applications for temporary agricultural

0: workers on the what they call the H-2A visas. That's agriculture, A. After receiving federal approval under the revised FMCSA rules, Texas is one of those that had suspended the program earlier this year to review compliance with updated federal requirements. That was the same review that prompted California, Washington, Colorado, and Pennsylvania to pause their own non-domiciled CDL programs. Eight other states have also received approval to resume their H-2B. I'm sorry, the H-2B and E-2 guidance is still pending. So it's just the H-2A, agriculture, that's got the green light. According to FreightWaves, the scale of the underlying change, that's the real story. The FMCSA is projecting the non-domiciled CDL population will fall from 200,000 today to roughly 6,000 as existing licenses expire. Yeah, we're talking a 97% reduction. Texas alone has issued more than 51,000 non-domiciled CDLs in the past 10 years. So carriers that are dependent on H-2A credential drivers for agricultural hauls, yeah, you need to understand which licenses are still valid and how long they are valid for. And obviously under the agricultural workers, you know, technically the license is only supposed to be good as long as their approval to work in the U.S. is valid. News of service.
1: 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The Answer, where Little Rock comes to talk. KDXE, Kamak Village, Little Rock. What if you could take 101.1 The Answer with you everywhere? 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Stay sharp with Doc Washburn. And hear from national voices like Chris DeGaulle, Scott Jennings, Hugh Hewitt, Larry Elder, and Mike Gallagher. 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
2: With SRN News, I'm Jason Walker. The Senate moving forward now with legislation to fund immigration enforcement agencies. That tally was 53 to 46. Begin debate on the $70 billion measure to fund ICE and the Border Patrol. Republicans have won a partisan remapping battle for Congress. GOP could gain about 10 House seats in the midterms if the new voting districts perform as intended. Ukrainian long-range drones striking an oil terminal in St. Petersburg. That attack comes just 24 hours after Moscow launched a major attack on Kyiv that killed apparently dozens of civilians. Game one of the NBA championship in the history books, the Knicks have defeated the Spurs 105-95. SRN News.
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1: 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Start your morning with a voice you know and trust. Dave Elswick, bringing you the issues that matter to Arkansas, the news behind the headlines, and conversations you won't hear anywhere else. Then, in the afternoon, stay informed and fired up with Doc Washburn, breaking down the biggest stories of the day and what they mean for you. And all day long, hear from some of the biggest voices in talk radio. CNN's Scott Jennings, Mike Gallagher, and Larry Elder, bringing you sharp insight, lively debate, and the perspective you've been looking for. News, opinion, insight, and the conversations shaping our community. From Little Rock to the natural state and beyond. This is 101.1, The Answer. 101.1, The Answer, where Little Rock comes to talk. 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
0: Now, we've been talking in depth here for, for years, literally, with cargo theft increasing by double-digit percentages year over year, time and time again. Now, it looks like we got a handful of the bad guys off the streets here. In this case, eight facing serious charges for impersonating legitimate trucking companies to steal millions of dollars from logistics sites throughout the Northeast. This past day, the Manhattan District Attorney's Office announcing charges of conspiracy in the fourth degree and grand larceny in the second degree against the following individuals. Should I even try to pronounce their names? They all look like they must be like Russia, former Soviet bloc region. Mardula Kashanov, Nodir Kobolov, Rakhmedin Abdullay, and on down the line. Some defendants also face charges of grand larceny in the first and second degrees, criminal possession of stolen property in the first and second. This is all very recent, between October of 25 and April of this year, resulting in the loss of $165,000 worth of lamb, $432,000 worth of cheese, $295,000 worth of beef, more than $266,000 worth of copper, more than $3.3 million worth of cigarettes. Officials say the defendants used fraudulently obtained shipping information of real shipping carriers and brokers impersonating legitimate companies, stealing nearly $5 million worth of goods from logistics sites in Pennsylvania, Virginia, and New Jersey. The stolen items ultimately ended up on the black market there in New York City. According to the Attorney General, the defendants obtained information on winning bids on load boards from hackers. After that, they would allegedly lease tractor trucks and affix the name and registration number of the real shipping carrier that was supposed to make the pickup. They'd drive to the logistics center, pick up the goods, then coordinate further shipment into and through Manhattan. Using forged placards with motor carrier names, carrier numbers, and DOT numbers to impersonate the real trucking companies. We allege these defendants operated a wide-ranging, brazen, multi-million-dollar interstate retail theft conspiracy impacting businesses and consumers around the country. Many small businesses were harmed by this theft, some of which may not be able to recover from their financial losses. Furthermore, the intersection of sophisticated online hacking and large-scale theft is deeply concerning and is only going to grow more prevalent. They share some of the examples of these loads. November of last year, Nodir Kibloff drove a truck impersonating the carrier known as Z-Mile Incorporated to pick up frozen lamb from a logistics center in New Jersey, then met up with Muradula Kashanov, who escorted and supervised the transportation of the stolen goods through Manhattan into the Bronx. The intended donation was Minnesota and Wyoming. Where'd all the cigarettes go? Two separate occasions, March of this year, under the supervision of Muradula Kashanov and several others, driving trucks impersonating Preston Deliveries, LLC, to CJ Logistic America in Colonial Heights, Virginia, picking up more than $3.3 million worth of cigarettes that were eventually brought to the Bronx through Manhattan. Those cigarettes were intended for Tennessee and Florida. The stolen cigarettes were later recovered pursuant to a search warrant apparently executed in the Bronx. It's out there every day, stuff disappearing like that. Hello to the CNI dog.
6: Good morning, Steve. I agree with Eagle about you don't know who's driving the truck near you or the guy in the rest area. Or the guy in the truck stop. But I will say this. I saw the uptick of aggressive driving in 08, and it peaked pretty high. But it's dropped by 90%, in my opinion, at least in the areas that I travel. I see people being a lot more courteous, not cutting you off, not tailgating, and stuff like that. It has improved a lot, I'm very, very happy to say. But I do agree with him. My advice to anybody would be don't engage. You know, just move on. Just let it go. Second thing is when they talk about rest areas, I really wish truckers – only rest areas would have at least a blue room, you know, use the bathroom. Just about everywhere I've ever gone to that says truckers only doesn't really have a bathroom. What they probably should do is put some of those up and then put those portable cameras up with the solar panels just to keep an eye on the bathroom, you know, the outside. making sure everything's legit. And as far as ticks go, I've been talking about that for some time with my wife. You know, you got to be careful. And if you ever pull over on the side of the road, stay out of the long grass. Don't walk across there, because it could take just less than 6 steps through the long grass to grab onto a tick to grab onto you and hitchhike, and then you could have problems. I think you brought up in a story a long time ago how in Cuba they had ticks, or it might have been on the internet, I'm not too sure, but they had Lyme disease in that country many, many years ago, but back in the 60s, maybe 70s. Do you remember that story?
0: I'm old enough to remember when Lyme disease first kind of showed up there and along the East Coast, and now it's spread all over the whole country, kind of like the spotted lanternfly. Yeah, that continues to spread.
6: Yeah. Well, what I wish they would do is try to mitigate them, you know, maybe, I don't know, treat the, at least the public areas that are traveled the most, like, you know, maybe on the side of the highways or in camping areas and stuff like that. I mean, you can't literally treat every square foot of land and all that stuff, but maybe just in the public areas. Really enjoy your show, and thanks for taking my call.
0: Always good to hear from you there, Singing Out Dog. Thank you so much. All right, so when will the Strait of Hormuz reopen? Kuwait, I guess yesterday, said they could restore nearly 70% of their oil production within 6 to 8 weeks after the strait reopens. Kuwait's Petroleum Corporation's managing director for international marketing this past day said the remaining 30% would take about another month. He tells the S&P Global Energy Petroleum and Gas Conference Kuwait's timeline for their production recovery is shorter than some forecasts for a full reopening of transits through the Strait of Hormuz, which is effectively still closed. Tuesday, ADNOC's executive vice president for sales and trading said full transits through the strait could take until the middle of next year to fully recover to pre-war levels. The International Energy Agency head of oil said a recovery could take 6 to 8 months in the best-case scenario from now, if an agreement's actually reached. Separately, Al-Sabah said KPC could restore their refinery output to normal levels in about 2 to 3 weeks. They have about 1.4 million barrels per day of refining capacity there. The head of research forecast on Wednesday that Gulf refineries could ramp up to about maybe 90 to 95% of capacity within, say, 40 to 60 days. Middle East refiners apparently already planning for a future after the current supply crisis. Kuwait is in the talks with friendly countries on potential pipeline products, or projects, I should say. You know, a lot of people thought, why build a pipeline without using it? Well, now this shows the use of a pipeline. You know, this crisis has highlighted Kuwait's need for larger storage capacity as well. The Australian oil firm, OMV, echoed those comments with their general manager, telling the conference Middle East refiners have to become more commercially agile and invest in pipelines and storage over the next 2-3 years. They'll need stronger partnerships to handle future supply shocks. In the near term, though, they expect a spike in oil demand to rebuild inventories, followed by a steady recovery as prices gradually normalize. It's not going to be over post-haste, I guess, to say the least.
7: Finally, polling is back, and it came back in a big way. This is the NTPA Overnight Report from the NTPA headquarters in Marion, Ohio. I'm Greg Hunter. The Bush Light Nationals in Evansville were last weekend with four sessions of polling over 3 days. Everyone was ready. The pollers were so excited, some started showing up Tuesday afternoon for a hook that didn't even happen until Thursday evening. With Light Superstocks hitting the track first, it took a hook over 300 feet to get on the podium, with Brian Bowles taking the top spot with a pull of 311, Martin Daniel held on to second with a pull of 307, and Adam Spiegelberg, with his tracker he calls Detonator Black, got on the podium in third with a hook of 302. Later in the evening, the Super Farms hit the dirt, and this was a massive hook of 325 by Greg Fries to take the win with this tracker he calls Deer Tracks. In second with a hook of 321, Steve Yeagy and Holy Smokes, with Chris Weidlinger and J.D. Hogg taking third with a pull of 317. On to Friday, six Grand National classes were slinging dirt. The Superstock tractors put some big distances on the board. Colin Ross and Triple Bypass took the win after going 346. In second, Esden Lane and Redline Fever going 334, with Mark Bradish and M80 getting third with a hook of 328. Pro Stock Tractors had Grayson Shelton getting the win after a hook of 351 on Cutting Edge Pro. Jeff Sapp with Blackjack took second with just 2 feet over third place Chance McGrath and Last Chance with a hook of 346. The Superstock Diesel Trucks got back on the track with Jeremy Yeager picking up the win. In second was Brisa High School grad Trip Hazley going 330 and Blake DeBrew getting third with a hook of 328 on Flammable. As we look at the minis, they were the tightest class with the top three all within 3 feet. Jeff Gauza and Grandpa's Disaster took the win with a pull of 317. In second, Bryce Cullen and Dr. Dirt going 316 and Troy Arnett aboard Slingshot came in third with a hook of 315. The light minis had a great show. Les Corporal took the win followed by Chase Richardson and Todd Feiss. They were all within 10 feet, which isn't too bad since they haven't hooked since September. Rounding out the evening were the Unlimited Mods. Joe Ader took Skag to the win with a hook of 300. Jeff Hurt and his new super mod Running Bear Full Streak took second with 295. And Chase Richardson getting around 286 with Foursome. On Saturday, the Superstock Tractors, the top three were Colin Ross getting the win again, followed by Kent Payne and Esden Lane. Then the Pro Stock Tractors had Kevin Schmucker and Rampage getting the win over Grayson Shelton and Rhett Parrish. The Superstock Diesel Trucks had Trip Hazley getting the win after a second the night before, followed by his grandfather Van Hazley and Jeremy Yeager. The Mini Modifieds were a wild show on Saturday as Doug McKee ended up on his head with the Black Widow Jr. If you haven't seen it live, you can definitely see the replay on Full Pole Live. The top three on Saturday were Dusty Price, Adam Kester, and Renee Theobald. The Light Mods had Steve Bollinger getting the win, followed by Les Corporal and Todd Feiss. Rounding out the night were the Unlimited Mods. Ricky Rose got the win after a hook of 333. Billy Beers and David Richardson rounding out the top three. Coming up this weekend, there's only one hook, a Region 2 pole in Boswell, Indiana, with all eyes on the Power Pole Nationals next weekend in Hutchinson, Minnesota. If you want more NTPA Championship polling, Wednesday is the flashback to Rockwell, Iowa in 2025 for the North Iowa Nationals. This week, two-wheel drives hit the track, 8:30 Eastern, 7:30 Central on RFD-TV and streaming on the RFD-TV app. This has been the NTPA Overnight Report. I'm Greg Hunter. Remember, pull hard.
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0: Several conversations, a grump in particular who had kind of looked up and read through the actual wording of the new infrastructure bill, the highway bill that's making its way through Congress. And the one key that he was mentioning was the predatory lease purchase programs that have become so prevalent in the industry over the, decades here. Now, he felt like the legislation really, in his interpretation, simply said, we're going to do another study. And we're going to look into it some more. OIDA kind of touts it as, I guess... it's going to require the DOT to issue within 2 years regulations that will prohibit carriers from using those predatory lease purchase programs. Yeah, that was one of their headline stories this past day. Criticism about the government moving at a snail's pace. Yes, that's a valid argument. The provision included in the Transportation and Infrastructure Highway Bill at least tells us the wheels are turning, even if it's not as quickly as we'd like. Now, when the Infrastructure Improvement and Jobs Act was signed into law back in 2021, that's when they actually established the Truck Leasing Task Force to look into these lease purchase deals. Of course, most of you truck drivers knew that predatory lease purchase schemes had been a problem for decades. So creating a task force to gather data wasn't the immediate solution we were looking for. But once that task force got to work, they started exposing many of those programs, the evils of the programs. A carrier leases a truck to a driver, but still pretty much holds control over the operation, including the driver's ability to pay off the loan. Many drivers relayed their horror stories about being coerced into signing an agreement and owing the carrier money at the end of some pay periods. Now, although the purported goal of those programs is for the driver to own the truck at the end of the deal, in reality, as we know, truckers rarely make it to the finish line, that task force determined the trucker does not end up owning the truck 90% of the time. And despite programs being referred to as lease purchase, the drivers accrue no equity in the truck as they make the payments. That task force conservatively estimated more than 200,000 truck drivers had been negatively impacted by these predatory lease purchase deals. So when they concluded their work all the way back in December of 24, their ultimate recommendation was a ban on these sort of models. Yeah, the findings were clear, according to the task force. Now, we formed a consensus to recommend such arrangements whereby a carrier controls the work, the compensation, the debt of the driver. These should be outright prohibited. Now, these are simply established to enrich the carriers at the driver's expense. All right, fast forward to this year, and here we are. The House Transportation and Infrastructure Committee's Build America 250 Act, which, yeah, they're saying has the provision that they believe at least will ultimately prohibit the lease purchase agreements. Yeah, specifically, again, requiring the DOT to issue within 2 years regulations prohibiting carriers from using such programs. What will the actual outcome of that study be is the bigger question. All right, appreciate you spending time with us. How about we come back at the midnight hour and kick off a casual Friday edition of the...
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8: We bring you the biggest news stories of the day. 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

0: With SRN News, I'm Jason Walker. Legislation to fund immigration enforcement agencies clearing the Senate. The vote 53-46 to begin debate on the $70 billion measure to fund ICE and the Border Patrol. Ukrainian long-range drones striking an oil terminal in St. Petersburg. That attack comes one day after Moscow launched a major attack on Kyiv, killing numerous civilians. Nursing home fire in Sri Lanka overnight. At least 12 elderly people have been killed, dozens more injured, and several are still missing. Ford Motor Company recalling 420,000 vehicles because of a seatbelt issue that could cause injury in an accident. Game one of the NBA championship. Well, the Knicks over the Spurs, 105-95. SRN News.
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7: Thanks for spending time with us. Welcome into Thursday, June 4th. Gordon Deal with Nicole Murray. Some of our top stories and headlines. House Republicans help Democrats pass a war powers resolution. Lower chamber also voted to take up a bill that would provide more aid to Ukraine. Israel and Lebanon agree to a ceasefire. Trump to nominate acting Attorney General Todd Blanche to the position permanently. Knicks over the Spurs in Game 1 of the NBA Finals. Top-ranked Aryna Sabalenka dumped in the quarters of the French Open. Game 2 of the Stanley Cup Final tonight. And the high school student in Georgia transported to his graduation by ambulance on a stretcher. his story in about 20 minutes. Markets are plainly pricing in the end of the Iran war. Oil prices are down, gasoline prices are falling, and stocks have been rising as if everything's fine. Stocks did, though, take a breather yesterday. Analysis from Rick Newman, founder of The Pinpoint Press. Rick, what's up here?
8: This seems very complicated to follow, but there's a simpler way to boil it down. And it is just watch the price of oil. The price of oil tells you what markets think is going to happen. And it has, the price of oil has come below $100 recently. And then, you know, it goes up to 98, back to 92. But it went as, you know, it went as high as 118. And markets are, number one, telling you where they think, what they think the status of the war is. But markets are also giving Trump a very clear message, which is, if you could just wind down this war, we will reward you. If you wind down the war, oil prices are going to go down, gasoline prices are going to go down, and stock prices are going to go up even more than they have been already. I mean, this is the plainest message you could get from what markets are telling President Trump. But President Trump cannot end the war. I mean, he just cannot get the deal done. So for the foreseeable future, we're just in this kind of gray area where each side occasionally shoots at the other. The oil is not flowing yet, but markets still think there will be a resolution to this within the next, let's say, couple of months.
7: We're speaking with Rick Newman, founder of The Pinpoint Press. The story is called Markets Are Ending the Iran War. So I get the sense you're saying we're sort of missing out here on riding what could be a really good economy.
8: I don't know that we would have a really good economy, but we could at least put concerns about surging energy prices behind us. And you know, there's a lot going on in addition to the war, but there's just a really interesting narrative coming from the stock market right now. Stocks sank for the first month of the war, and that was for obvious reasons, because soaring energy prices really hammer corporate profits and consumer spending. But then there's been this incredible rally since the end of March, and the S&P index is up 20% in just a couple of months since then, April and May. That is remarkable. And what happened is the AI boom is so powerful that investors said, okay, what's happening with AI overrides any concerns about the Iran war. We're just going to put those concerns to the side because we feel like we just need to get in on this AI boom. And that is showing up in massive profit increases at companies that are selling the hardware. This is almost unprecedented. So this obviously raises questions of is this a bubble? But in the meanwhile, if you could just get the Iran war over with, we'd get more clarity because we'd be able to have a clearer idea of what's happening with the rest of the economy. So, but we're not there. I mean, it looks like consumers are just going to have to deal with $4 gas probably for the rest of the summer, and that Trump is going to have to deal with the worst approval rating he's had in either of his two terms.
7: Boy, all right. So touch on it since you brought it up. Do you feel that there's an AI bubble?
8: Well, here's how I'll put it. Here's one thing that is clearly different from the dot-com bust and boom. The dot-com bust and boom of the late 1990s, for those not old enough to remember, although you and I are, I believe, that was driven by hope and belief that these new companies coming on the scene would be profitable someday. And those profits, for most of those companies, never materialized. I mean, there were exceptions. Amazon is an obvious one. But what is different today is what is driving this boom in stock prices is that these are not startup companies for the most part. I mean, there are a couple like OpenAI and Anthropic. But this is mainly being driven by established companies that are already hugely profitable, such as NVIDIA, Amazon, Broadcom, Chipmaker. And they are booking real profits that are blowing everybody away. Mm. And it is the actual increase in profits, which means more money is coming to these companies than anybody guessed. So that's real profits that is driving up estimates of future earnings. And that's why the stocks are going up. So at least it's based on real money and not fantasy money. I think a lot of people would not, I think the street would not be surprised if some of these prices came down for a little while. But the street is pretty bullish.
7: Thanks, Rick. Rick Newman, founder of The Pinpoint Press. By the way, make sure you check out the latest episode of our video series called When the Mic is Off. This week's topic, should restaurants offer a no Kids section. Mike and I talk about it on Instagram, TikTok, Facebook, and X. Just do a search for This Morning with Gordon Deal. 20 minutes now in front of the hour. On This Morning, America's First News. Coming up next, the mic drop.
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2: With SRN News, I'm John Scott. The House, for the first time, has approved a war powers resolution that would halt the U.S. military action against Iran. House Speaker Mike Johnson had tried to prevent an outcome that would show the mounting opposition to the war. The roll call Wednesday was 215-208, but the next steps are uncertain. President Trump will likely reject any measure from Congress to limit his authority. A massive black cloud rising above the St. Petersburg skyline from a Ukrainian drone strike for the opening of President Vladimir Putin's annual showcase of Russia's economic achievements, with Putin set to arrive for his hometown hosting the St. Petersburg International Economic Forum. The Ukrainian attack a day earlier that set an oil terminal ablaze was another blow to his efforts to minimize the impact of the conflict. This is SRN News.
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7: It is 33 minutes after the hour. We are live in your nation's capital from the Relief Factor Studios on WMAL, our mighty flagship station. Coming up, we've got KT McFarland joining us and Congressman Brandon Gill. Right now, though, happy to bring to your attention a good man, smart man, Andrew McCarthy. He, of course, is senior fellow at National Review Institute and former chief assistant U.S. attorney in the Southern District of New York. And, of course, it's funny, Andy, I always introduce you as the guy who prosecuted the blind sheikh in the 93 World Trade Center bombing. And here we are with that story back in the news again.
8: Well, Larry, you know, every 2 or 3 years, the blind sheikh or something attached to him, he, of course, died in prison in 2017, but it has to rear its head to add a few more ticks to my 15 minutes of fame. So I guess I should be grateful.
7: I suppose so. But in this case, it is actually incredibly disturbing because Adam Hamowy has been nominated for the New Jersey 12th Congressional District. The Democrat primary was completed this week. He got the nomination. Can you explain to us who this gentleman is and how he is linked to a radical Islamic terror attack on the World Trade Center?
8: Well, I should clarify at the start, we didn't have any evidence that he committed any acts of violence or that he was involved in any particular terrorist attack, but he voluntarily appeared as a defense witness in my trial against the blind sheikh and his New York, New Jersey terror cell that carried out the World Trade Center bombing in 93 and subsequently, thankfully, without success, plotted simultaneous attacks on New York City landmarks. A series of the charges against the blind sheikh involved conspiring to kill and soliciting the murder of Egyptian President Hosni Mubarak. The blind sheikh's source of influence over his terrorist organization was that he was an Egyptian who was educated and became a doctor of Islamic jurisprudence at Al-Azhar University in Egypt, which is the seat of Sunni Islamic learning for over a millennium. Mm-hmm. So his claim to fame when he came to the United States and was astoundingly allowed to settle here was that he had issued the fatwa for the that approved the killing of Anwar Sadat, the president of Egypt, in 1981. And we had an informant who testified that when he got into the blind sheikh circle, he took him on a trip to Detroit in 1991 to attend an economics conference, during which he said the blind sheikh had asked him when he was in the Egyptian military, why hadn't he turned his guns on Mubarak? So it turns out that Hamowy was one of the guys who went along with the blind sheikh on this trip. He was a friend, aide, translator for the blind sheikh at the time, and apparently his purpose for testifying was to say that he didn't recall any such conversation. I think by the end of his testimony, it was actually a net plus for us prosecutors, yeah, because he corroborated the fact that the Detroit trip had happened, which we had no other evidence for other than our informants say so. But more importantly, he conceded that at the conference, the blind sheikh spent his time talking not about economics, but about jihad and the importance of making war on the United States and mm-hmm. on Israel. Mm-hmm. And so that's who he was. I think in the four corners of our trial, he was a net plus for us.
7: Yeah.
8: But aside from this contact with the blind sheikh, recent reporting is also that he went to Bosnia under the auspices of this outfit called Benevolence International Foundation that the Justice Department later shut down because it was the Treasury Department cut off its funding because it was a front organization for Al-Qaeda. And I found that interesting because the defendants in our trial, because they were caught dead to right on, mixing explosives and scouting targets and the like, their defense at trial was that they weren't planning a bombing spree in New York. They were training to go to Bosnia to participate in the jihad.
7: Yeah. Oh, sure. We were making bombs, and we wanted to kill, murder, and maim as many people, but this is not here. We were heading over to Bosnia. That's a hell of a defense, Andy.
8: Well, you know, you got to play the hand you're dealt, right?
7: I guess. But I think that's part of the point here is that there – I mean, listen, you did a brilliant job prosecuting this case. But there really wasn't much doubt that this guy was guilty. And so, you know, this gentleman who is now the Democrat nominee in a solid Democrat district, any other election cycle, whoever has the D after their name is going to win. But maybe not so much in this case. This guy voluntarily went out of his way and said, no, no, wait, I want to defend this man. I want to be a witness. I don't have to be subpoenaed. I want to come forward and speak on the blind Sheikh's defense.
8: Yeah, that's exactly right. And I think it's important, Larry. I know, you know, sometimes it just seems like you're plowing through ancient history. And of course, for me, it's like ancient history that I lived and lived through. So it does. I can understand why people may think it's tedious in some ways, but the thing I want to stress here is pretty much exactly what you just said. At the time this all happened, and the important thing is not today, but like try to put yourself in the shoes of this guy in 1991, there was no doubt about who this guy was. Yeah. He was notorious when he got here. It's not like, you know, he came here, this guy, Hamawi, ran into him in 1991, and suddenly in 1993, the Trade Center was bombed, and everybody realized this guy was up to no good. He came here as a notorious figure, and other than the Sadat fatwa, his other claim to fame was that he had worked closely with bin Laden in Afghanistan during the Mujahideen jihad against the Soviets.
7: Right.
8: And was, you know, where there at the founding when bin Laden decided, once the Soviets withdrew and went back home, when bin Laden decided to take the jihad global against the United States, there was the blind Sheikh helping him, you know, recruit, helping him raise funds and drumming up support throughout the world, but in particular in the United States, for this idea that America was what he called the head of the snake, that the as he called them, the battalions of Islam, had to take out.
7: Adam Hamawi is now the Democrats' nominee. There were like 12 candidates here. He emerged as the nominee in New Jersey 12 against solid Democrat. The Republican candidate, I should say, excuse me, is named Greg Mele, M-E-L-E. He's an attorney. He is now the Republican nominee. And I think that this race should get some scrutiny, some attention. Now, the Hamawi camp are saying that any reflection on his participation with and connection to the blind Sheikh at the time in 93 during the World Trade Center bombing, Andy, that it's just guilt by association and also, by the way, Islamophobia. Because this guy is of Middle Eastern descent, and you're just linking him and saying, oh, he's a terrorist and what have you. Before you respond to that, I just want to point out, based on what you just laid out here, the blind Sheikh killed a lot of Muslims, too. I mean, a lot of his activities in the Middle East and in Bosnia and what have you, the targets of his and in Afghanistan, he targeted other Muslims. So forgive us for actually saying a murderer is a murderer regardless of his religious affiliation, especially if he's killing other Muslims. If you're outraged over the murder of Muslims at the hands of another Muslim, that doesn't make you Islamophobic. It means you hate murder.
8: Yeah, well, I agree with all that, Larry. Actually, more Muslims are killed by jihadist terrorism than any other group. Anwar Sadat, by the way, was a Muslim.
7: Thank you. Yes. But his sin, you know, was he didn't want to murder everyone in the state of Israel.
8: And he wanted to make peace with them, which was anathema to these guys.
7: Yeah.
8: So, the other thing I would say is guilt by association is a criminal law, that you can't have guilt by association is a criminal law principle. Nobody is saying that Hamawi should be indicted. No one's saying that he should be convicted of criminal conspiracy, but we judge everyone by their associations. So the idea that you don't judge people in politics by their associations is lunacy. And if you don't think that's true, read some of the Democrat commentary about, MAGA people and people around Trump, etc. Yeah. That's politics and it's life. We judge everybody by their associations. And these are very voluntary associations on his part. And the final thing I would say about it is Islamophobia is a term that was invented by the Muslim Brotherhood to try to intimidate people into not scrutinizing Sharia supremacist ideology. No one should doubt that there is such a thing as Islamic hatred. Just like there's hatred against Jews, there's hatred against Muslims, there's hatred, you know, we have prejudice and bias. It's part of the human condition. But a phobia is an irrational fear, and there's nothing irrational about trying to understand why people who are targeting you for mass murder attacks are doing that. What's their objective, and why are they doing what they're doing? It would be insane not to consider that.
7: Andy, we've only got a minute left here, but as you survey the terrain here politically and some of the trends within the both parties, but what I've seen as the growing influence of people who are incredibly sympathetic to groups that are by any other normal definition terrorist groups like Hamas and Hezbollah and others, and now this guy gets the nomination, how do you survey where we are right now compared to where we were a couple of decades ago?
8: Well, I think we're kind of inevitably where we were going to end up if we allowed certain trends to continue. I wrote a book, Larry, called The Grand Jihad back yes. in 2010 about the Muslim Brotherhood's infiltration of the West, in which I described the alliances between the political left in the West, particularly in the United States, the hard left of the Democratic Party, and Islamists. They have a lot of alliance and a lot more in common than you would think, given that they have some basic disagreements. So this is a sort of a thing that's gone on for a long time. I also think if you want to take it back to the origin, around the mid-1960s, the Brotherhood began what its most successful project in the West has been, which is the Muslim Students Associations mm-hmm. in North America. There were about a handful of them in the mid-60s in the Midwest of the United States. There's now, I think, about 600 chapters in universities across the United States and Canada, and they also have a similar program in Europe. It's not just like a society for people to hang out together. It's a program.
7: Yeah.
8: And, you know, when you wake up after October 7th and you find that the campuses are on fire with pro-Hamas activism, you shouldn't be surprised if you let this
7: accident.
8: Go on for 40
7: They're
8: years. You know,
7: playing
8: years.
7: The long game, Andy, and you've been warning about it for years. Thank you, sir. Appreciate your insight on this. Only you could have brought this to the table for us today. Appreciate it.
8: Thanks so much, Larry.
7: Andy McCarthy. Have you ever been in a bad relationship? You know the kind I mean. It just wears you down. You settle in even though you know deep down this isn't how it's supposed to be. That's what daily aches and pains can feel like. You stop expecting to feel good. You start thinking maybe this is just life now. It does not have to be that way. It gets better, I promise. 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Listen, you've been listening for a while now. 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
7: 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We're getting some calls from people. It's like we're going to LarryOShow.com. We're clicking the Angel Tree banner. But it's not working. It's not working. The banner's not showing up. Guys, it's your browser. I'm sorry. This is a you problem, not a me problem, because I just checked. And by the way, we started the day with about 64 kids going to camp through Angel Tree Camp. We are now at 75. You guys are incredible. We are absolutely overwhelmed and blown away. Thank you for your generosity. You really are touching the souls of little children. 75 now, but we just checked and the banner is there. It is working. Angel Tree Camp. Fix your browser. That's all I can tell you. Fix your browser. Send a kid to camp and get a better browser. Coming up in the show, we've got KT McFarland coming up in our next segment at the top of the 8 o'clock hour here on the East Coast. We'll also speak with Sean Kennedy for Virginians for Safer Communities. We've got an update on a horrible story outside of D.C. about a man who pretends to be a woman so that he can go into children's locker rooms that the local Democrat-run government has allowed him to do, and then he exposes himself. I wish I was making this up. We've got an update on that case. And then, as we mentioned, Congressman Brandon Gill joining us in the next hour, too. So there's a lot ahead. I do want to take a moment, as we have all week long, and reflect on the incredibly successful book rollout for Jill Biden. And by successful, I mean it's really helping Republicans. Because the last thing Democrats want to talk about is the fact that they lied to you blatantly, obviously. They insulted your intelligence. Jill Biden continues to lie to you and insult your intelligence. Democrats want to move on. The media, by the way, wants to move on. That's why I wrote this book, Shameless Liars, last year, Shameless Liars, How Trump Defeated the Legacy Media and Made Them Irrelevant. My book, still available on Amazon. It details all the lies from the 2024 presidential election. And I've got a whole section in there, not just about the lies about Joe Biden's health and lack thereof, but about the fact that the media and Joe Biden and the Democrats turned that story around, not just covering up his cognitive decline, but then made you the bad guy, made you the monster for pointing out what was obviously before your eyes, and made me and my colleagues on this radio station and on podcasts and across right of center, honest, truthful media, we were the monsters because we were showing you videos of Joe Biden lost. Absolutely lost. I'll never forget the video that we showed you of Joe Biden at a fundraiser in Hollywood led by George Clooney. He was on stage with Barack Obama and Jimmy Kimmel, of all people, by the way. And he was so lost that Barack Obama had to hold his hand and lead him off the stage properly. We showed you that video. Karine Jean-Pierre the next day said that we manipulated the video, that we lied about the video. They called the video a cheap fake, that we were distorting reality. And then what happened? Do you remember what happened? After that debate, when everyone saw they couldn't deny it anymore, who wrote the op-ed in the New York Times? The very same George Clooney who ran that fundraiser. And George Clooney came out and said, yeah, he was an empty shell of a person. He was not capable of, you know, answering basic questions. He was lost in the green room. He went on and on and on about how Joe Biden had lost it. And we never got our apology. They never corrected the record. They never said, oh, maybe those guys in right of center media were telling the truth about that video. Nope. Because that's what they do, because they're propagandists. So we are thrilled that Jill Biden now is out there touting her book. And guess what happened in New York yesterday at the 92nd Street Y? She's getting a hard-hitting interview at the hands of Whoopi Goldberg. You know, she can really be a tough interview. And lo and behold, Joe was in the crowd, and he was really, really jealous of the attention his wife got. So Joe crashed the party. Here's what happened.
15: Oh, Joe has a question. Like you couldn't ask it later?
16: Who do you love most in the whole world?
15: Whoopi.
7: I mean, it's cute and it's charming, I suppose. But he's there to remind you that he's sharp as a tack, running circles around the staff. And if these two had their way, he'd be in the middle of the second year of his second term right now, and I'm sure he'd be doing gangbusters. The real headline out of this encounter is that Joe then talked to a couple members of the media and told them all that he's still working on his book, and it's going to be out in September. Oh, I am salivating. In September. Right when people are getting serious about the midterm elections and really evaluating the parties and the candidates, and we'll all be talking about Joe Biden and his presidency. And, you know, I understand voters are frustrated right now with some of the things in this Trump administration. I mean, I don't agree with them, but I understand them. But elections are choices. And if they're feeling consternation about the way things are right now, there's nothing better than to remind them how things were before. So, Joe Biden, we are excited about your book. We'd love to give you the entire three-hour show for a sit-down interview. Just give us a call. Hey, there's a moment nobody talks about with weight loss. 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
23: News this hour from Town Hall. I'm John Scott. The House passes a resolution to end the war with Iran. Correspondent Bernie Bennett with the story.
24: House lawmakers on Wednesday passed legislation designed to force President Trump to end the Iran war, marking a victory for Democrats and the constitutional purists who say the conflict is illegal without explicit congressional approval. The tally was 215 to 208 with four Republicans, Congressman Thomas Massey of Kentucky, Brian Fitzpatrick of Pennsylvania, Tom Barrett of Michigan, and Warren Davidson of Ohio, joining every Democrat in supporting the measure. Democrats in the House and Senate have yet to get behind a bicameral measure that could be sent to Mr. Trump's desk. Bernie Bennett in Washington.
23: Republican Steve Hilton and Democrat Javier Becerra positioned in the top two spots in the race for California governor following Tuesday's primary election, projecting optimism that their standings will hold and propel them to a November runoff election. Meanwhile, billionaire environmental advocates Tom Steyer, a Democrat sitting in third place, has not conceded. The U.S. has some ongoing talks involving Greenland.
25: Secretary of State Marco Rubio is providing an update on discussions involving Greenland and regional security.
26: The truth be told, we are actually involved in conversations with Greenland and Denmark on the use of Denmark for on the use of Greenland for collective defense for all of us. It's a key part of missile defense, but we're involved in those talks right now, so I think we're in a good place on it.
25: Willie Nelson, the White House.
23: A massive black cloud rising above the St. Petersburg skyline from a Ukrainian drone strike, setting a gloomy tone for the opening of President Putin's annual showcase of Russia's hometown, hosting the St. Petersburg International Economic Forum. The Ukrainian attack a day earlier that set an oil terminal ablaze, another blow to his efforts to minimize the impact of the conflict. More at townhall.com.
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29: 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Arkansas officials urgently warning families about a surge in scams targeting EBT families. They recommend that you reset your PIN. A devastating house fire in Dyer claimed one life and injured a sheriff's deputy attempting to make a rescue. The fire completely destroyed the home. In Little Rock, the Port Authority unveiled a new railroad depot designed to enhance worker conditions and improve freight car maintenance. Retired Russellville dispatcher and volunteer firefighter Bill Teeter secured the Republican nomination for a House seat in the Arkansas River Valley. He is unopposed in November and will be the area's state representative. John Loretta with your news flash on 101.1 The Answer.
0: With your sports flash, I'm John Thayer on 101.1 The Answer. Knicks winners in Game 1 of the NBA Finals. They beat the Spurs last night 105-95. Game 2 is tomorrow night. Tonight, Game 2 of the Stanley Cup Finals. Hurricanes host the Golden Knights. Major League Baseball action yesterday. The Royals winners in Cincinnati as they beat the Reds 5-2. Daniel Lynch got the victory. The Royals are 24-38. St. Louis Cardinals yesterday, winners over the Rangers 5-3. 11 hits in the victory for the Cardinals, who are 32-28. The Little Rock baseball team is preparing for Super Regional play as they take on the Troy Trojans in Troy, Alabama. The two will play tomorrow in game number one. The winner of the best of three series heads to the College World Series. 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
6: 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First thing, let me just say, if you have a problem with your car, the light engine light comes on. And, by the way, if it flashes at you, it means you need to do something about it now. Not 2 months from now, but now. Just give a call to a Bumper to Bumper Certified Service Center. You'll find them in under Google. Type that in. They all live by the same rule book. They're all going to fix your car. Go to the one that's closest to you and let them take care of the work that they got to get done on your automobile. I mean, isn't that laying it the way it is, Duck, the way it should be done?
8: It is, Dave. We all work by the same set of rules. Me, Joe, Austin and all of us, we all work by the same set of rules. So we all have to do the same thing, But what Ken Sullivan always says, Dave.
6: Yeah, destroy it yourself.
8: Yep.
6: Yeah, so, a lot of people try to do that. They try to work on their own cars. I highly recommend that if you're of a certain age, and that would be if you're in your probably late 40s on,
7: you understand that those days are gone now.
8: Dave, you got to have, if you put a blend air door motor in these newer vehicles, you got to have a computer to go in there and set it and learn it so it will work right. Because if you just go in there and stick it in, it don't work. And you'll think, well, I got a bad motor.
7: Nope.
8: It just got to be programmed, don't it, Austin?
9: It does. You know, one thing I'm really glad that Bumper does for us is, you know, somebody comes in, hey, will you scan and diagnose my car? They'll really recommend you go to us and let
7: us
9: handle
7: it. Because, you know, you can only put so many oxygen sensors in your car.
9: Well, every other box store will, you know, say, well, yeah, we'll diagnose it for free.
7: Oh, and, yeah.
9: I just, there's a long word track of things I got to go through to kind of deprogram some of that.
8: And the problem is they go in there and clear the codes out.
7: Yep.
8: And sometimes it takes 3 or 4 key cycles to make
7: set
8: the
7: them.
8: Code come back. I got a truck in there right now. It's a big truck, you know, but they're basically set up identical like a gas burner car or pickup or whatever. And it come in with the exhaust stopped up. So we clean the exhaust. So you got to go in there and reset all the filters back to 100%.
7: Wow.
8: So Russell went in and set all the filters. Well, now it's throwing up a wait to start light coming on all the time, and it will not start until that light goes off. So
7: there's something wrong before it even gets to the air filters is what it's telling you.
8: Well, when he went in and reset everything, it threw this code in there with it, with the new, you know, with the new program. So he went back in there and updated the file on it, because they did have some updates on it. So he went in there and updated the file, and now the code will go away for about 10 minutes, and then it comes back. And when it comes back, the truck won't start. It won't even turn over.
9: Mm-hmm. I had to fix a set of door locks intermittently, wouldn't lock or unlock on a GMC. You look up, hey, well, you know, probably a door lock actuator or something like that, maybe even a master switch. No, as soon as you start looking through it, there's a TSB on it. Do not replace the door lock actuator. It's a body control module problem.
8: Body control
9: module.
8: Mine done the same thing. I got where my left one wouldn't open, my right rear wouldn't open. And it was under warranty, so I called Dylan over at Everett, and I was talking to him about it. He said, run by here, and I'll... And what they done, they had come in during the middle of the night and programmed and updated my truck.
9: Mm-hmm.
8: And this was one of the problems that they created.
9: Oh, like a wireless update that was done? Yeah.
8: So I went by there, and he took him about 15 minutes going and reset it. So
9: I
8: had no more problems since then.
9: I reprogrammed it, and I got all the doors to lock finally, because this guy couldn't lock his doors. And so he was like, man, I need to be able to lock it.
7: Yeah, because I leave stuff in it.
9: Yeah. So I reset the BCM, reprogrammed it. You know, I took a picture of it, because I never fixed a door lock with my laptop running into a J-box running into the OBD.
7: Yeah, okay.
9: But reset it all. Everything locks, except the only thing that unlocks now is the driver's door.
8: Amazing.
7: What's amazing about that is what you guys are talking about. They went and updated things on your car while you were asleep and didn't say anything to you about it.
8: Well, it did come up on my dash, Dave. It does come up on the dash that, hey, update.
7: Complete?
8: No, it says update finished, and then you got to hit OK for it to go ahead. But if you don't hit OK, then it may not start again. So
9: I've seen it where Mopar people will try to turn their car on. It says update in progress. You can't turn your car on.
8: Yeah. Oh yeah, yeah. But GM, a lot of times GM, and most time it takes about 15-20 minutes to do it, and it'll pop up on the up on the screen, tell you that hey, it will not start, doors will not lock, radio will not work, nothing, until the programming is over with, it's kind of like my watch. They come in and program a watch the other night.
7: They do that with my phone.
8: And they moved everything around. Now I can't find half my stuff no more.
7: That's my biggest bitch that I have about my phone. They'll say, in the middle of the night, while I'm asleep, they don't ask me if you want me to update it, they just do it. And then I look at my phone in the morning, and everything I knew was in certain places. Now they've moved it all over the place.
8: That's like my Libre sensor. I can't find it on my watch no more. I can find it on my phone, but I can't find it on my watch no more.
9: At least it updates. I always wake up in the morning and it said, we didn't update your phone at all. I said, okay.
7: No, okay.
8: The AI, Dave, it's...
7: It knows better.
8: Well... I got to say, some parts of the AI I like, and some parts I don't like. I had a customer tell me the other day, he said, you know, I don't know why they got to, I don't know how they keep up with me. And he's standing there holding his cell phone in his hand. I said, I do. They know exactly where you're standing at right now.
10: Oh, yeah.
8: They know you're inside Duck's garage right now looking at me.
9: Mm-hmm.
8: I said, they know exactly what you, you know. He said, he, Dave, this guy, he had the cameras taped up. Uh-huh. He had black tape on the cameras.
10: So they couldn't look at him?
8: I guess. I said, what? I said,
9: there's still microphones and everything. Oh, yeah. I mean, it's all going through.
8: You start talking about, like, Teresa the other day, I'm trying to buy something to put over my barbecue grill out back. And we was talking back and forth. And
10: suddenly you started getting digital ads for them.
8: Oh, yeah. Mm-hmm. It popped up on my phone. The one that I wanted, Target store had it. So, mm-hmm. I had to order it because it had come online. But so I went to the shop and I had a picture of it. And I showed it to Blake. I said, I want one of these. And he said, Dad, what's that? And I said, just order this for me. I don't do it. Blake does it. You know, him or Russell won, or Ashley won, or, you know, that's why Teresa, she'll take a picture and send it to me. She said, give this to Blake and tell him order me this.
10: Yeah.
9: Of course, the car parts you're trying to find, it won't ever show you what you want.
8: Oh, no.
10: Well, and here's the other problem. You know, you might be like some people and you walk raw in the morning after you got up out of bed and you're running, you know, you walk through the living room, get in the kitchen, get yourself a cup of coffee, walk back to the bedroom or whatever, and your television may be watching you.
9: Mm-hmm.
10: That has been proven now. They know that that happens.
8: Oh, well, all you know, television's got a camera built in. Yes. To them looking at you.
9: And talking of updates, every time you just want to turn it on, it's got an update and all this other stuff. And it's like, man, I just wanted to click on the news for a minute.
10: It makes me think about the movie Fahrenheit 451.
8: Yeah.
10: All right. That's the temperature at which paper burns. All right. Mm-hmm. And it's a great book. It's an even better movie, in fact. The movie was good with John Voight and I'm trying to think who else. No, it doesn't matter. Julie somebody. And it was a good movie, but it had a camera in it so that Big Brother could watch you while you're supposed to get up and do exercises and things when you first get up and whatnot. And I thought back in the day, I thought, man, I would hate that to happen. It's happening now as we speak.
9: Has been for over 10 years now.
8: So, in speaking of that. You know, somebody trying to do it theirself. We had a customer come in the other day. He'd been somewheres, and they told him he needed a downstream oxygen sensor, which how many of you seen really go bad?
9: Not the downstream.
8: Yeah, and I asked him, I said, Blake did. He said, is the heater showing bad or the oxygen sensor part showing bad? He said, no, they say it's the oxygen sensor part. And Blake looked at him. Well, he goes home, so he's going to do it himself.
10: Yeah, which meant you bought it. It's yours to keep now.
8: Well, that ain't all. It goes home, breaks it off in the exhaust.
10: Oh, yep. No.
9: Mm-hmm.
8: So he shows back up at the shop, got this new oxygen sensor, and got the old one hanging there, you know, in his hand. And he said, what'll I do now? So Blake told him, he said,
9: pay a little extra.
10: I hate to laugh, but that happens more often than not.
8: So Blake told him, he said, the only thing you can do is, you know, we got the deal that you weld to the exhaust pipe and drill a hole in it and screw it down in there. And he said, and Blake looked at him. Blake told him, he said, you know this is not going to fix your problem. He said, well, that's what they told me. Blake said, yeah. We get them in there every day with them walking in with them in their hand and tell them, send them back, tell them to go to get your money back.
9: Well, now it's a second problem because it's broke off. You still do have to fix that
10: now. Yeah, you got to
9: now
10: fix
9: that. But that's not going to fix the original problem.
8: Yeah, I had to buy one. So but Blake gets it back here and gets it up on the rack and welds a new plug in it and drills a hole in it, screws it down in there. We come to find out it had a vacuum leak.
9: Mm-hmm.
8: On the back of that 5.7 Dodge Hemi, it's got a vacuum hose. It's got three, you know, made all together.
10: Right.
8: Well, the hose had rotted off on it, which is a common problem with them.
9: Mm-hmm.
10: And rubber will rot.
8: Well, and Dave, this new rubber is made out of such piss poor material that it's you can't do it.
10: Made out of soybeans.
8: Well,
10: and guess what?
8: Yeah,
10: rats like soybeans.
8: And this just rotted apart. I mean, you could grab the hose and your fingers turn black.
9: Mm-hmm.
8: I mean, it just rotted apart. So, you know, and so Blake called Dodge because the only place you can get that is from Dodge. Well, they're out of them. So he got online, found one somewhere else, and got it in yesterday. And the guy, so Blake kind of rigged it, you know, tied it together all, you know, so the guy could have it over the weekend.
10: Right.
8: So he, you know, did that, and the guy come back Monday or Tuesday when we got it in and put it on, and he said, so that $13 part cost me. I said, yep.
9: Mm-hmm.
8: Oxygen sensor was $100 plus. I had an hour's labor in it, you know, putting a new bung in it.
10: Right.
8: And then I had another hour's labor in it for, you know, diagnosing and figuring out what was wrong with it. And he said, that won't never happen again.
10: Yeah, DYI, you just don't do it anymore.
8: He said, that won't never happen again. I promise you, if I have trouble, I'll be back to see you.
9: We had to coach a new, you know, store policy of if we didn't look at it, you pay up front. If you insist that I install this part because somebody told you that's what it needs, I need you to go ahead and just pay me now, and we'll get it done, and you can pick it up when you're ready.
8: Yep. And you know, and I try to explain to people, look, you know, we get them in there, and they done clear the codes, and he said, well, how do I get the code to come back?
10: It won't until it resets it itself.
8: Most of the time, it takes three drive cycles of at least 10 miles, drive it 10 miles, cut the key off, open the door, make sure the computer goes to sleep. Because if you don't open the door, the computer's going to stay alive for 15 minutes. Open the door, make sure the computer goes to sleep. Give it about 5 minutes, shut the door, and then go drive it again. Do the same thing.
10: Yeah, you listen to your car. You go home tonight. You pull into the garage, and you turn it off. Just sit there and listen to it.
8: Well, the radio stay in play.
10: Yeah, you'll start hearing things shutting down.
8: Yep.
10: Along the
8: you're
10: line.
8: You'll hear the brake pedal switch off, and then you'll hear this switch off and that switch off, and then all at once the dash goes dead, you know, and because that's when it goes what we call
10: to
8: goes to sleep, you know. It's kind of like you watch when you watch or your phone turns off, it's going to sleep, you know, and that saves your batteries. And I try to explain to people that your car has a 9-volt draw all the time.
9: Mm-hmm.
8: Whether it's sitting in the driveway or you're running down the road, it takes nine volts to keep the computer up and working.
9: I had a long consultation with a customer, and he was, man, I got electrical problems in this truck. It's a work truck. He's got a business. He runs a bunch of trucks. And
10: I want to fix this truck.
9: He said, I want to fix it. How much are we talking electrical diag? And I told him, you know, when we start talking about symptoms, and he's put batteries after batteries in it, and he just can't keep this thing running. Sometimes it'll run for a week. Sometimes it'll just die every other day.
10: Uh-huh.
9: And I'll save you a long consultation, but I never looked at the truck, and I fixed it. Found out the employee was leaving the key fob inside the cab.
8: Yep, and it stays awake all the time.
9: Proximity sensors in that key fob that talk to the key fob talks to the proximity sensors,
10: right,
9: in the and it keeps all those modules awake. And it will battery down quick.
8: Yeah, because it's sitting there with a 12-volt draw on it.
9: Mm-hmm.
8: Everything is drawing, you know. And, you know, and I you try to explain it to people, and then they look at you like, well, that's not my problem.
10: Yeah.
8: Yeah, it is your problem. I said, just go home and try
10: it.
9: Shoot, I fixed that one for free.
8: Yeah, just go home and try this. Go home and, you know, make sure that it goes to sleep, you know. And we had one here not long ago, the start relay was full of ants.
9: Oh.
8: Yeah, the starter stayed engaged all the time.
9: Mm-hmm.
8: And Blake or Russell, I don't remember who found it, and got it in there and turned. And as soon as you hit the fob button, it went to starting.
9: Mm-hmm.
8: Before you ever done anything else. And I think it was Blake reached over and pulled a start relay out, and ants went to running out of it.
9: Wow.
10: Jeez.
8: But they like warm places, and that relay is warm because, mm-hmm, you know it. And put a relay in it, and the guy said, Blake had it in a baggie, and you could see the ants crawling around in the bag, you know, mm-hmm, when the guy come picked it up. And Blake said, wherever you park, you need to go back and look and kill the ants off the ground.
9: Mm-hmm.
10: Yeah, get rid of them.
8: These were far ants.
10: Oh, yeah. Well, get some Amgrow. I live by this.
8: Me too. I put some out Saturday. I got two big ant piles in my front yard. And
10: I don't sprinkle it out of the bag. I use a teaspoon. That's all you got to use. You just, mm-hmm, throw a couple teaspoons down on it. They'll carry it down, feed it to the queen, and
8: poop, they're gone.
10: You don't have any more fire ants. But I will tell you this. If you step on it and you rile them up, they're going to move somewhere else.
8: Yeah, they'll eat you,
9: mm-hmm,
8: up.
10: Yeah, well, yeah, that of course, happens. All right, we'll take a break. Then we'll come back. If you have a question, that's 501-401-1011. All right, 501-401.
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4: All right, back with you. I made Austin break the computer. He unplugged it. We had to move it because if it sits where it had been put, anybody who sits down at that microphone, I can't see the time.
5: Yeah, we had to move Austin around.
4: I can see it.
5: We had to move Austin around because his microphone wouldn't work.
4: Yeah. He is. He's the youngest in the studio. That's why. You know.
5: Dave, we're young, too. I'm a 39.
4: Yeah. I can lie to myself, but my body won't let me lie to myself.
5: I ain't telling you how many times I've celebrated it, but, you know.
4: I'm just telling you. The guy that I always loved, and he's passed on now, but George Burns. I love George Burns, and he would talk about his age, because he had a contract with the Palladium in London for his 100th birthday.
5: Wow.
4: To do a show, and he lived to be 99¾. That's basically what he lived to.
6: I saw that Clint Eastwood's 94 now, and
4: isn't that amazing?
6: He retired at 94. He's no more acting.
4: Yeah,
6: I don't buy it.
4: He said he was not going to do it anymore.
6: I don't buy it.
4: You know, he's going to direct. I mean, he's as good a director as he was an actor.
6: Oh yeah.
4: Mm-hmm. You know, I mean, we all that are of a certain age remember him as Dirty Harry.
5: Mm-hmm. Well, I remember more as the bad, the ugly, and the good.
4: Oh well, yeah.
6: You feeling the bad, lucky,
5: the ugly?
6: Punk?
5: Yeah.
4: He was the man with no name. Yep. That was what he was.
5: That's one of them I remember him at. And Dirty Harry too, and. But he was a good actor, yeah. He.
4: The only time that I saw a movie that I thought that maybe they needed to cast somebody else was the one that he played the FBI agent.
6: The detective.
4: And he was protecting the president.
6: Oh.
5: Yeah, that wasn't a very good show.
4: And they always have him, you know, the young beautiful woman is
6: right.
4: In love with him and all that. And there was a scene where they were just propped up against the pillows in the bed. Man, his face looked like a 30-year-old, but his chest looked like a 90-year-old. I'm just telling you.
6: You know what my favorite is?
4: Which one?
6: Gran Torino.
4: Oh, yeah. That's
5: what
4: I was thinking. One of my favorite movies. Yeah.
6: That's one of my all-time favorite
4: clips. And I liked The Mule, too.
6: Yeah.
4: A lot of people didn't like
6: it. All of his movies are great.
4: It.
6: That's why he's so fantastic. You know, his son, woo! Scott, he looked just like Clint, too.
4: He's a good actor as well.
5: You know, and Richard Gere, you know, he was a good actor, too.
4: Yeah.
5: And, you know, he played some of the roles.
4: American Gigolo. Yeah.
5: He was a good actor.
6: I don't think he's talking about that one, Dave. But,
5: yeah. But I don't think he was near as good as Clint Eastwood.
6: Oh, no.
4: No,
6: they're both
4: no.
6: different. Well, good.
4: They played, you know, different parts and everything. I mean, Tom Cruise would be the equivalent of a Clint Eastwood in his heyday.
6: I don't know. He's a little weird now. Yeah. I don't think a lot of people don't like him because of that.
4: Well, when he jumped on the couch.
6: Well, the Scientology thing.
4: Yeah.
6: And the way he did his kid.
4: Yeah. There's all that. I saw a picture of, what was it,

0: Siri, his daughter.
1: Siri? Yeah.
0: And she can tell her genes are good. Mm-hmm. She got Cruz, and he's got what's her name from Australia? Kidman.
2: Yeah, Nicole Kidman.
0: Got their genes, and boy, she's a beautiful
1: woman. Oh, no,
0: that
1: is a different mama. That's the dark-haired, what's her name? Oh, the one from Dawson's Creek, Siri.
0: Oh, I know who you're talking about.
1: That's a different mom, yep.
0: Is that it? Okay, so she's
1: The adopted last children are Nicole Kidman.
0: Okay, yep. Well, anyway, they're good-looking. I'll just tell you that much. They're good. Tom Cruise is always a good-looking guy. All right, we got to take a break. Let's do that, and then we'll be back with more from the folks at the Truck Doctor.
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4: 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Don't wait. On this Thursday, most Americans don't watch 60 Minutes, but if you are over 35 years old, you probably heard of the program. Thanks to Mike Wallace, Don Hewitt, Ed Bradley, Morley Safer. The CBS News magazine is a huge profit generator to this day. However, CBS reporter Scott Pelley says new management, headed by Larry and David Ellison, are trying to murder the program. That's overstated, of course. They may be trying to rough it up a bit, but homicide is not profitable. Having worked at CBS News a long time ago, I can testify that a liberal culture took root after anchorman Walter Cronkite retired and Dan Rather took over. Bernie Goldberg wrote a whole book about that called Bias. Mr. Rather did not like said book. Now reform is in the air. No longer will Leslie Stahl, for example, be allowed to defend Hunter Biden's laptop or other correspondents demean President Trump, as Nora O'Donnell recently tried to do. Mr. Trump is getting the blame for the cultural adjustment at 60 Minutes. And the president is certainly involved to some extent. But he is not an accessory to murder. The truth is, 60 Minutes allowed an anti-Trump agenda to flourish. 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
0: All right, so today with the folks from Bumper to Bumper, and we thank them for being the sponsor of the Car and Truck Doctors here on the Dave Ellswick Show on 101.1 FM, The Answer. And they like these guys because they use bumper-to-bumper parts, and let me tell you why that's important. It's important because they have a 2-year, 24,000-mile warranty, mile warranty on them. So if it goes wrong,
2: and
0: goes
2: that's
0: bad,
2: anywhere in the United States, Dave.
0: Yeah, mm-hmm. they'll replace it. They'll pay for they're going to pay for the labor and all of it, as long as it's just that part. You know that
2: if that
0: gone
2: part
0: bad.
2: Failed, they will take care of it.
0: So they take care of it. Now, if you use a bumper to bumper charge card, you get 36,000 miles in 3 years.
2: Yes,
0: that's something you get. And if you didn't know that bumper to bumper had their own credit card, now you know. Yeah, and if you want I suggest people do that just so they can keep a record of all the service that they do.
2: And it's through the warranty part is through a company, and you get a piece of paper, you know, we all got the piece of paper, and it's got a 800 phone number on it, and you dial the number and say, hey, this is my invoice. I had an alternator put on from Austin. I'm now in Phoenix, Arizona.
0: Yeah.
2: My alternator's out.
0: To come carry.
2: So what do I do? And then they tell you, okay, we'll take care of this. Let me speak to the shop, and then the shop will take care of it. Then they'll pay the shop and send you a part out there to you.
6: Of course, most of the time they just call you direct, and then you kind of get involved and steer them the right way.
2: Yeah, then you got to explain to them, hey, there's a piece of paper that I give you that's got all this on it. Dial this number, and then I had to go down through the list, you know, tell them this and tell them this and tell them that Austin put this alternator on, or Duck's Garage put this alternator on. I'm now in Phoenix, Arizona, and it's bad, and they will tell you, okay, take it to this shop, or if you're at a shop, they'll say, okay, let us have the number to the shop, and then we'll take care of them.
6: I've actually been the out-of-town shop, too.
2: I have, too.
6: Where, you know, somebody comes in, hey, I just had this done, and I'm supposed to come to you because you're a bumper-to-bumper certified center, and, you know, I kind of look at it, and I say, okay, yeah, that's all I need to see. And I call the local store, and they zip it right over. You know, they're walking distance from me, and they zip it right over, and it takes nothing at all to get done.
2: I put a power steering pump on one of my customers' Ford truck. They travel a lot, and they was in Boxdale, California. Hmm. And he called me and said, hey, the power steering quit working. Well, it broke the shaft in it, pulley come off. So I called the 800 number and asked them, who do you got there? And he gave me a number of a shop. And so I called that shop and asked the guy, could he take care of it? He said, I'll make sure I get him out today. That was about 10 o'clock that morning. About 5 o'clock that afternoon, he called me, 5 o'clock our time. And he said, hey, I'm back up rolling again. I said, did he charge you anything? Said the only thing he charged me, he had to pay the sales tax.
6: Mm.
2: They don't. Most time, I cover the sales tax on them when I do them. But this guy, it was like $8 or $10 for sales tax.
0: Yeah, because their sales tax is outrageous.
2: Yeah, so he paid the sales tax, and I said, well, when you get back, I reimburse you. No, you're not. It's okay. So, and they took care of him, and he got him in and out in one day, and the guy told him, he said, hey, I'm gonna put your camper right over here, and I got a plug here. You can plug your camper up too.
6: Yeah.
2: So, you know, we stayed in the camper while they fixed the truck, and he said they brought it out there to us, and the guy helped me get it hooked back up, and we went on our merry way. And that's just something that happens, that it broke the shaft.
0: Well, and that goes to show that Bumper to Bumper backs up what they say they're going to back up.
2: They do, and all them people over at Austin, as you know, they're all just super nice. You know, they'll go out of their way and tell me to repair something that I'm sitting there steady telling them it ain't your fault. And they say, well, yeah, but, you know, go ahead and repair it.
6: Mm-hmm.
0: You know, well, they replaced a spark plug in my SUV at least eight times.
2: I was going to say 8 or 10 times.
0: And what it was is that the AC Delco that we were using, you know, they're not straight and then into the plug, you know. It's got a little fap spot in there.
2: They had problems out of it.
0: Yeah, they started, it would arc on the inside of the engine.
6: Mm-hmm.
0: And that plug, particular plug, would go out about every 4 weeks. And we couldn't figure it out, I couldn't figure it out at all. Joe and them worked on it. And finally, Joe saw a burnt mark on the cylinder.
6: Mm-hmm.
0: And they went, aha. And that's what happened. They put a different plug in. It did all the same things as the original did, but it was straight instead of having that little bump out that AC Delco has. Didn't have another problem with it. They replaced every one of those plugs and the labor it took to take them out and put them in.
2: Okay. And, you know, and a lot of times, Dave, you know, we had to eat labor on some of that stuff like that because it's so much trouble to file a claim, ain't it, Austin?
6: Yeah.
2: And a lot of time, if it's 15, 20, 30 minutes, I just tell them, you know, they'll furnish me the part and I'll fix it and send them on their way.
6: You might spend 15, 20 minutes on hold.
2: Yeah. Exactly. You know, I got a company that I do some work for. It's called Element. You ever heard of them?
6: Mm-mm.
2: Oh, my God. They're, I hate to see them come in. They pay good, but you have got to go through, Dave, and if you put a right-hand lug nut on it, you got to go through and put, I replaced the right-hand lug nut. This is how much labor, this is how much parts, and this is how much taxes. Everything you do has to be
0: verified.
2: And it takes Ashley sometimes an hour to hour and a half to...
6: I had a large fleet company for a long time that it was, worse than extended warranty. You had to go in and file every single thing. Then they'd call you and be like, well, we don't know that we want to do that. And I said, well, it's needed. I don't know. All right, we'll take off the radiator hoses because we're not going to, there ain't nothing wrong with it. And then, lo and behold, 15 miles down the road, the thing rips in half.
2: I had a customer got a 674. It's a one-ton bucket truck. Need a water pump on it. Well, those 674s has two water pumps.
6: Mm-hmm.
2: It has a primary and a secondary. And the guy come in and Blake told him, said, hey, it needs the primary water pump. Do you want to replace it? Nope, don't want to replace it. The very next day after he picked it up, Colin told Blake, I got a water leak.
6: Yep.
2: So he comes over there, Blake pressures it up, secondary water pump's leaking. And so in order to replace it, you got to pull the whole grill, the radiator, and everything. It's all got to come out of it.
0: So all of that labor you paid for twice?
2: Twice.
0: Yeah, to replace
2: it. And the secondary water pump is about $50.
0: Usually I'll speak for these guys, the owners of the Bumper to Bumper Certified Service Centers. If they talk to you and they say, hey, we're in up to our elbows in your engine to do this work, while we're there,
2: yep,
0: we know you're going to have problems with this because the car, let's say it's 10 years old, because it's time.
2: Yep.
0: I suggest that you go ahead and get that fixed if you can so that we don't button it up. And then a month down the road, another piece goes bad. And now you got to pay them, 2 hours of labor to get that part.
2: Well, the thing about this, Dave, on that water pump, it's like 7 hours labor.
0: Wow.
2: Over a $50 water pump. But he said, no, it's just put the one on it. And so the next day when he come back and Blake was checking it and found, the secondary water pump was leaking, he looked at Blake. He said, I don't want to hear nothing. He said, I won't. And on them 674s, when you get the front out of them, a lot of times it's got a vacuum pump bolts on the front of the engine.
6: Mm-hmm.
2: When they do them at the factory, they put gray silicone on it.
6: Mm-hmm.
2: Well, when you go back in and replace it, they sell you a gasket for it, which you don't ever have no more trouble out of it leaking until then. And I try to explain to people, but some people, I said, while I'm there, you can see a little bit of oil leaking out of the bottom of it. It's 1 hour's labor to pull it, while I'm there.
0: Because it's starting to fail, yeah.
2: And usually when it starts seeping a little bit, within a month, it's running oil down in front of the engine.
6: You ever do those Ford Transit vans?
2: We work on very few of them.
6: The rear brakes are all built into the axles, hubs,
2: yep,
6: everything. And,
2: yep,
6: somebody said $1,000 for brakes. I said, you don't understand.
2: It's all one piece.
6: It is. You got to pull everything in that rear end apart. A whole axle's got to come out of the different.
0: Oh, my,
6: yep,
0: God.
2: It's all one piece.
6: Mm-hmm.
2: And like Austin said, it's expensive,
6: Well, so, and that's what we're doing. It's not $1,000 for all that labor and a set of brakes. We're redoing the bearings. We're redoing all the, hubs. You're getting everything new except axles.
2: Yeah, the only thing you reuse is axles on it. Mm-hmm. Everything else comes in a kit comes new. And sometimes, and like I tell everybody, look, I'm

0: we need to replace this other water pump. That's your fault. It ain't mine.
1: And that's why you get a relationship with a particular technician who knows your car, and you know that they do good work, and you know they're not going to get out there to screw you.
2: Mm-hmm.
1: That's important. Yeah. Whenever you go up and see a technician, you're at their mercy, basically.
0: So speaking of that, Dave, I got a Sprinter motor home. Customer took it to a radio shop. He wanted a new radiator with a backup camera, you know, all in one deal. Radio shop put it in it. Now it won't shift out of first gear.
2: All that's run through the CAN bus, isn't it?
0: Uh-huh.
2: Yep.
0: And when they went in there and put this radio in it, they hooked it up to the wrong place on the CAN bus.
1: Uh-oh. Mm-hmm.
0: And blew it. And
2: I understand the idea of what a CAN bus does, but it really messed up a whole lot of people who thought they knew something about cars.
0: Exactly.
2: I mean,
0: and people don't realize when you go in there and start messing with the radio, that's all part of that.
2: Mm-hmm.
0: That all controls, it's all controlled through that CAN bus. I mean, you see the deal up on the dash, that ain't nothing but a screen. The radio is all built behind it.
2: And if anybody listening is not sure what that is, it's almost like you layered a cake full of computers.
0: Exactly. It's all laid in. And if I don't talk to you and you don't talk to Dave, I ain't getting nothing.
2: All of us are done.
0: Yeah, we're all standing on the sideline looking at one another like, what did
1: I
0: you
1: don't
0: do?
1: Know.
0: What did you do? What did you mess up?
2: It's like if we held this show in different rooms and we all just took our headset off.
0: Yeah, trying to talk to one another. Yep. And you try to explain that to a lot. Some people understand it, but a lot of the American public don't understand it and don't understand how it operates. You know, it's on a CAN bus, and it's a, you know, either, you know, and if A don't talk to B and B ain't talking back to A, then we cut A out.
2: Mm-hmm.
1: All of those safety features are on the same wire, are they not?
2: That's why what happens when you get, you know, one engine light in a lot of these cars, whole dash lights up.
0: Yeah.
2: You know, or
0: everything
2: one fault in the ABS, the engine light's on too.
0: Everything turns on.
2: Traction control light's on too. VSA's on too.
0: You know, then you try to, and I try to explain to people, look, nowadays when that check engine light comes on, you better stop and get it fixed, because
2: mm-hmm.
0: you're fixing to eat up some cats, and you know, no telling what else you're going to eat up. You know,
2: it's always the scariest words you hear in one of our shops is, "Well, my neighbor knows something about cars. He's been working on it."
1: Uh-oh.
3: Oh yeah, let me tell you something. I saw this post on the North Little Rock HN, and it was about this woman that had hired a mobile mechanic.
2: Mm-hmm.
3: She says that he quoted her $68 to replace a fuel pump.
2: Oh.
3: I said, well, first of all,
1: that's a really good deal.
3: I know that $68 isn't even going to buy a fuel pump, no matter what kind of car you have, unless you maybe get it from a junkyard and you know somebody or something like that. But she's like, he told me $68 and then charged me $628. I was like, somebody left out the two, babe.
0: Yeah, exactly what happened. She didn't hear the rest of the story.
3: Yeah. And, well, now she's, like, charging him, and everyone's all in uproar about this guy, and everyone else is like, he's a great mechanic, you know. But that's why you use bumper to bumper. So
2: every once in a blue moon, I've caught myself where I've sent a quote, and then they approve it, and I look at it again, and I go, I got to call them. I typoed that so bad.
0: Ashley,
2: it happens.
0: Ashley here, about, that's been a couple of years ago, put hose clamps. Instead of 64 cents, she put them in there at $64.
2: Mm-hmm.
0: And it was ARI. They approved it.
3: No.
0: Oh. 8 hose clamps.
3: Somebody made a profit, huh?
0: They approved it. And when the Ashley was going back, because you got to go back in there and finalize it with them, well, she caught what, you know, what had happened, and she cut the bill down, and the guy from ARI called her and was, you know, sent her an email and said, hey, how come it's cheaper? And so she explained it to the guy, and the guy said, I didn't even catch it. You know, she said, well, I did, so I went back and, you know.
1: So I fixed it.
0: Mm-hmm. Yeah, instead of 64 cents, she had them in there at $64. You know, and you take 8, I think it was 8 hose clamps, you know, and the guy said, I appreciate that. She said, he said, most people would just let it run on through. I said, yeah, we don't do that.
2: Yeah.
0: You know, we don't do that.
2: You know, I send that digital quote. That way you can, you know, yeah, I want this. Yeah, I want this. I don't want that. And they send it back to me. And it's all, you know, back and forth instant. And
0: yeah, and that's kind of the way ARI is, you know.
2: I've had them call me where they're like, what do you mean $4,000 for a fuel pump? I said, whoa. I knew it's a European car. Says, is this a high-pressure fuel pump? Because I just answer the phone.
0: Yeah.
2: I look at it and I said, oh, no. That's an intake. We added an extra zero. I did not mean to do that.
0: Yeah, don't.
2: We would have fixed that for sure before we ever charged.
0: Yeah, before
2: anybody,
0: it would have got billed out, you know, and that's what Ashley. She went back in there, you know, finalizing the bill because, you know, and she caught it. So, you know, it straightened out.
2: Because we still manually build all this stuff. It's not a drag and drop. I mean, you can have software that does that, but I still prefer to manually do it.
0: And that's why Ashley is. She, you know, when she makes an estimate, she'll move it around a little bit. But when she does the final billing to like ARI or Element or, you know, or Enterprise, or any of them people that, you know, she goes back and manually does everything to make sure. Because just like that, somehow or another, she hit $64 instead of 0.64 cents. So, you know, but she straightened it out. And the guy was tickled to death, you know. And a customer even called her and said, how did you catch that? She said, well, when I went back through manually putting everything back in there to close the ticket out, that's when it popped up that, you know, something wasn't right. And she said, I went back and checked it, and sure enough, and...
2: On the other hand, do you ever get a quote out and they go, well, that's cheap? And you go, well, shoot, is it?
0: No. All right. The first word out of your mouth is, what did I leave off?
2: Yeah.
3: Right?
1: Yeah. Got to take a break. We'll come back and finish up our Thursday edition of the Car and Truck Doctors here on the Dave Ellswick Show. Coming up at the 8 o'clock hour, David will be on with us about gold and silver and the economy. And I think that he's going to talk to you about how easy it is to move a 401k from a normal 401k to using precious metals. So I think he's going to spend 4 weeks on it, in fact, so that you know the questions to ask and whatever when you talk to these folks. Let's take a break, and then we'll be back with more here on the Dave Ellswick Show.
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1: All right, back with you here on the Dave Ellswick Show. And again, if you need an oil change or something like that, you can probably pull into a Bumper to Bumper Certified Service Center and they can get to you. If it's anything beyond that, always call and set up an appointment.
0: Yeah, right now we're running all the oil changes, you know, and the brake jobs and stuff, you know, the smaller stuff through. But if it's 6-7-8-hour job, you know, I'm going to have to put you in line.
2: Everybody's wanting their coolant looked at and their AC looked at. And yes, those days were about 4 weeks ago of looking at them.
0: Yeah.
2: Now it's well, get in line because we got about 4 or 5 people ahead of you. Yep. Easy.
0: You know, like I was talking to you, you know, I got a Jeep that broke the crankshaft and the compressor, you know, and And Blake told the ladies, you know, he's, it's going to be, you know, today before we can get, you know, it's going to be today before I can get the parts in to fix it with. And so she said, well, I'll bring it back this morning. So she was supposed to brought it back in this morning, and the parts are there. So, you know, and it'll take 4, 5, 6 hours to fix it. Good thing the compressor is hanging out pretty easy to get to.
2: Dodge is getting bad. Mopar is getting bad about taking forever about common parts. Yeah, we ordered a side mirror for a Grand Cherokee. First of all, $1,400.
1: For a side mirror?
2: For a side mirror.
0: It's got cameras and radar and everything.
1: Oh, my God.
2: Second of all, it was a week out, 5 to 7 days.
0: One of my customers backed over his wife, Escalade. Not Escalade. What's the Ford version of the big?
2: The Lincoln?
0: No.
2: Or the Expedition?
0: Denali? The Denali version of it. And he backed over and broke a taillight in it with his lawnmower.
1: That's expensive.
0: And he brought it over and told Russell, he said, I need you to fix this. And Russell looked at him and said, do you know what this cost? He said, it don't matter. Russell said, yes, it does. He said,
2: don't matter when you hit the register.
0: It's my wife's car, and it's brand new, and I did it. And Russell said, okay. So he ordered it on the place. You can get it from Ford because, I mean, the car's less than a year old. $3,000 for a taillight. Because it has the cameras built in it, it has the radar built in it, it has a backup sensor built into it. And he looked at Russell and he's, so it's cheaper than buying her a new car.
1: Yeah, when you look at a backup camera, by the way, if you're looking for it on the rear end, it's usually over top of your license plate.
2: Usually.
0: Unless it's a pickup. If it's a pickup, it's made in with a handle.
1: Oh, really?
0: Yeah. And if you got a trailer hitch in it and you got a GMC with a 3-piece tailgate, make sure you don't keep the receiver hitch in there because it's $2,000 to fix it. I know. Because it comes right down and the cameras hit right on top of the ball. And it does bust them. Because the first one I owned, I did it.
1: The first time I found out about it is I went to back up after a rainstorm and all of the spray coming off my rear end hits that camera.
0: It covers it.
1: And it covered it. You couldn't see nothing.
2: Right.
1: You know, so I just took my thumb
0: wiped
1: and
0: it
1: went,
0: off,
1: went over the top of it, and suddenly I had a new camera.
0: Yep. Clears up right quick. And but they are expensive when you have to have them worked on.
2: I hopped in a pickup the other day, and, you know, it was new enough. I kind of looked around when I hit it in reverse, and I said, shoot, we don't have a backup camera. I only twist around real quick. It's been a while. You get kind of used to those cameras.
0: Oh, I'm bad used to mine. Most of the time, I don't even look out my mirror. I just look at the camera and I'm backing up.
1: I'm sorry. I'm one of those guys that I still turn around and look to back it up.
2: I use side mirrors, but, I mean, the rear view mirror, I almost never use anymore because of that camera. Neither.
1: Yeah,
0: you know, unless I'm traveling down the interstate and the traffic's come to a halt, I look up my mirrors.
2: Oh, sure.
0: See who's going to hit me in the back end, see which way I need to run.
1: I also would like to know, on the rearview mirror, they're supposed to change automatically for when you're nighttime driving because they know you're going to get a lot of excess light from cars in back of you. Mine doesn't seem like it gets as dark as they used to when you flipped them.
0: Yeah,
1: no.
0: They don't get as dark as you used to. They got some. They, if you look, Dave, around the edge of it, you'll see a little film around it.
1: Yeah.
0: They, I can't remember what they call that, but anyway, it's so it knocks the glare down, but it's not near as dark as it used to be.
1: Yeah, I like it when it's dark.
2: Oh yeah,
1: because I'll tell you what, here in Arkansas, more people drive with their brights on than need to. And if you don't have an automatic dimmer on your car, then don't turn your brights on because you're not going to remember to turn. And there's nothing worse than have somebody pull up in a pickup behind me and their lights are sitting right in my rearview mirror.
0: Yeah, I'm like you. I can't. They blind me too. Yep. You know,
2: 75% of people driving around today have automatic headlights.
0: Yeah,
2: about 50% of those cars have switched off.
0: Yeah, don't use them.
2: How we got that going on? I mean, I catch myself honking at people trying to get them to, and flashing my lights. I'm trying to get them to turn their lights on. I mean, at night is one thing. You know, usually in town, you can still kind of see. But when it's storming and, you know, it's night and storming, you cannot see them.
0: Yeah, and if you got it on auto, when you turn the wipers on, they automatically come on. But if you got it off, they don't come on.
1: I always keep mine on.
0: And in state of Arkansas, if your wipers are on and you don't have your headlights on, they can fine you.
1: Oh, yep. Yeah, it's law.
0: Yeah, I don't know what the ticket is, but they can fine, and they will find you. I mean, you know, but you know, just leave it on auto, and that way they flash back and forth. When you ain't meeting a car, they're on bright. You know, then as soon as you meet a car and it gets a flash light, they go back to dim.
2: They're making it harder to even find where your headlight switch is. So I don't know how people are finding it just to turn it off.
0: Yeah, you know, and it's kind of like everything else. Now everything, like you said, goes through the body control module. And if that body control module don't work, don't nothing else work, you know.
1: Mm-hmm. All right. I hope you picked up some usable information today, because we've covered a lot of ground today on the Dave Ellswick Show. But we're out of time.
0: Thank you, Dave.
1: And we're going to let these guys get back to their shops and take care of whatever the problem is that you've run into. We've got news coming up next right here on the Dave Ellswick Show.

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1: News this hour from Town Hall. I'm John Scott. President Trump says he remains optimistic about reaching a ceasefire with Iran.
2: The negotiation itself has gone very well, actually. Very well.
3: Mr. President.
2: It could happen. I mean, if it happens, and it might not happen, you know, who knows? But if it happens, it could happen like over the weekend.
4: How do you find ceasefire?
2: Pretty much the way it is. It's a different part of the world. You know, I'd say in that part of the world, ceasefire is when you're shooting in a more moderate manner.
1: The House, for the first time, approving a war powers resolution that would halt the U.S. military action against Iran. House Speaker Mike Johnson had tried to prevent an outcome that would show the mounting opposition to the war. The roll call Wednesday, 215 to 208, but the next steps are uncertain. President Trump likely will reject any measure from Congress to limit his authority. Democrats on Capitol Hill do not want to hear this. Following a lull in hiring, the U.S. employment picture is looking brighter. With more of that story, Washington correspondent Rich Thomason.
5: America's economic engine cranked out more jobs last month. Payroll processor ADP says job creation hit a 16-month high, 122,000 jobs added in May. Wall Street expected to see just 110,000 new jobs.
1: The New World screwworm has arrived in South Texas. The case announced marks the first time in decades the flesh-eating parasite has threatened the nation's cattle industry, and only the third time it has appeared in the U.S. Ag Secretary Brooke Rollins said the case was found in a three-week-old calf in La Pryor, Texas. The Texas state veterinarian has established a 12-mile quarantine zone. Officials were quick to say the food supply is not compromised by this infestation. More on these stories from townhall.com.
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8: 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A retired Russellville dispatcher and volunteer firefighter, Bill Teeter, has secured the Republican nomination for an Arkansas River Valley State House seat previously held by the late Representative Stan Berry. No candidates from either party for the job, so Teeter will run unopposed in the November election. The Port Authority unveiled a new railroad depot in Little Rock designed to enhance worker conditions and improve freight car maintenance. In Dyer, a fire killed one and injured a sheriff's deputy. Authorities are still working to determine the cause of that blaze. And Arkansas officials urgently warning families to reset their PINs on their EBT benefit cards due to scams. John Loretta with your news flash on 101.1 The Answer.
9: With your sports flash, I'm John Thayer on 101.1 The Answer. The Little Rock baseball team is preparing for super regional play as they take on the Troy Trojans in Troy, Alabama. The two will play tomorrow in game number one. The winner of the best of three series heads to the College World Series. Knicks winners in game one of the NBA Finals. They beat the Spurs last night 105-95. Game two is tomorrow night. Tonight, game two of the Stanley Cup Finals. Hurricanes host the Golden Knights. Major League Baseball action yesterday. The Royals winners in Cincinnati as they beat the Reds 5-2. Daniel Lynch got the victory. The Royals are 24-38. St. Louis Cardinals yesterday, winners over the Rangers 5-3. 11 hits in the victory for the Cardinals, who are 32-28. 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
3: If things don't change, can you imagine America in 20 years? 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

0: All right, 8 o'clock hour on a Thursday. That means David Fisher is going to join us here on the Dave Elsman Show. And we're going to talk to him today. He told you a couple of weeks ago and then reiterated it last week that we're going to do a four-part series now. Why now you should roll over a portion of your 401k and or IRA into a physical gold and silver IRA. So today's going to be part one, how they can reduce your financial risk, and more warnings about U.S. Treasuries have come out in the news, and more experts are voicing warnings will invest head their investors heed their warnings. That's the key. And are you seeing that the investors are heeding warnings, David, or are people still lagging behind taking care of this?
1: Well, investors are scared. Central bankers are scared. And we're going to talk about this next week because it's a huge thing that just happened. It's in the news, all over the news. And that is, for the first time, Treasury holdings are not as big as gold holdings. So gold holdings now have surpassed Treasury, U.S. Treasury holdings on a central bank level. That is a major signal that there is financial risk in the Treasury market, in the dollar, in the world, because it is the number one asset. You know, let's go down memory lane here a little bit. Because first of all, I'm not a doomsdayer. I don't have a tin hat on, those that are looking at me. And the dollar's not going to go to zero or any of that nonsense. You're not going to go to the grocery store and pay with silver. But we do have a major problem. And it's surfacing by some of the biggest experts in the world, like the largest bank CEO, Jamie Dimon, saying we're going to have a bond crisis. We're going to have a treasury crisis. He's not the only one. But let's walk down memory lane. What happens in markets if you're 100% in paper markets versus if you're diversified? And let's go back to 2004. There was this growing problem of debt growing, leverage money, kind of the same thing right now, just a different asset. And Wall Street ignored it. The Federal Reserve Chairman Ben Bernanke ignored it. He even went public and said there's no problems ever happening on the near horizon. And within a year, you said that in 2007, within a year, 2008 hit. We all remember 2008. It was utter just chaos. And as a result of that, the two of the largest brokerage firms on Wall Street, Bear Stearns and Lehman Brothers, that were in business for over 100 years, that previously, just 6 months, said they're one of the most financially sound institutions on Wall Street, and they went under. Wow, we said.
0: Yeah, I remember when Lehman Brothers
1: never would have a 2008. Yeah, everybody said there's no way that's going to happen. Go ahead, I'm sorry.
0: Yeah, it's true in that everybody thought bigger, better, can't fail, and that was not the case.
1: Yes, and I'm not anti-stock or anti-financial planners or anti-brokers on Wall Street, but 99.8%, that's the survey, we found as in the aftermath. I didn't do the survey. This is CNBC saying this. 99.8% of financial planners, stockbrokers told people, stay in the stock market, stay the course. There's nothing wrong. They said that when the market went down 5%, 10%, and it just kept going down. And people said, well, maybe it will cover. I was telling people, sideline your money. If you don't want gold, get into cash. And why is Warren Buffett right now have the most amount of cash he's ever had in history when cash is the worst place he's said to be? Well, he also said that derivatives are weapons of mass destruction, and that's what brought down the market. Debt, in other words, unsecured debt. And so what happened? The stock market, people's portfolios fell 35 to 50%. It took 4 years to recover to get back to even. And if you were one of the smart people that paid attention to the warning signs and you diversified a portion of your portfolio in your 401k or IRA or whatever your assets are in outside of retirement, and you bought physical gold and silver, here's what happened. It went up 300%, both assets, gold and silver, in the same 4 years that it took you to break even in having 100% in stocks. So we're seeing the very same warning signs, except for this time, the debt is way bigger. The leverage money is way more. We can't even come close to paying this debt off. And a correction happens every 7 years historically of a 20% or greater. And we have not had one for 18 years since 2008. So we're long overdue, which could be what I call the slingshot effect. We keep pulling it back, ignoring it, putting band-aids on it, making sure it doesn't happen. And then all of a sudden we can't do that anymore. And then you let loose of the slingshot and you have, you know, velocity, and it just gets really messy. And that's what 2008 was. It was a velocity moment. Well, the velocity is way bigger today. Again, I don't want to come across as I'm a doomsday person. I'm not. I'm very positive. The glass is not half empty. It's half full. But we have to listen to our spirit, our gut. And Jamie Dimon and Jeffrey Gundlach and Ray Dalio and so many other billionaires are saying with their gut, this is something's really wrong right now, financially speaking, and we can't continue this, and there's going to be a breaking in the system unless they do something extraordinary to alleviate this. And that's why we're talking today.
0: All right. So why and how does diversifying into physical gold and silver reduce your economic and financial risk that's out there? You've covered a little bit of it in your opening statement.
1: Well, scripture says a portion to seven, a portion to eight, because you do not know what tragedy may befall you. So I don't want to get on my preaching hat because I used to be a pastor, but that's the reality, Dave, of diversification. I don't think the scripture says you got to put your money in seven or eight places exactly. It's the concept. And the stewardship is not mine. It's the people who own their portfolio. You know, a person who has a 401k or an IRA, ultimately they are in charge of it. The buck stops there.
0: Yep.
1: A financial planner, a stockbroker, or even David Fisher, if you roll over into gold or silver, I can't control any of those markets. But history has proven when we get into this frothiness, the bubble bursts. Wall Street says, stay in. If you were wise and had a balanced portfolio, not 100% of your money in paper assets, but you did this prior to 2007, you were very thankful. I got clients who just, I'm so glad in 2007 and 6 and 5, I bought gold and silver. And so not having 100% of your money in one asset class called paper investments is a very unwise strategy, especially when we get into an environment where we have AI bubble, possibly. That's what Wall Street's talking about. CNBC's talking about just about every day. When we get into this environment that something is going to break, the government cannot just keep spending forever and ever. It worked for a long time. But when the spending goes so much higher than the revenue coming in, the budget deficit is now $2.3 trillion. In 2002, it was $150 billion. The debt today is $39 trillion. In 2002, it was $6 trillion. This thing has gone up like a hockey stick in our overspending. Yep. And our spending. And the world sees this. And that's why they're moving away from treasuries, which used to be the safest thing for 50 years. Now it's a risk asset, because the math does not add up. We cannot keep going on doing this. So when people like Jeffrey Gundlach, who is the bond king, the guy who knows more about treasuries, he's titled as the bond king. He is saying there's going to be a bond crisis, a treasury crisis. He is saying that the Fed Reserve is going to, or the Treasury is going to have to reconstruct this whole thing because we can't make payments on this. We have to wake up. So these are the warning signs. This is the alarm. What I'm not saying is take all your money out of stocks and put it all into gold and silver. What I am saying is history has proven, not just 2008, 1975 through 1980, when, again, the market became frothy, we couldn't get inflation under control, sounds familiar. Oil was rising, sounds familiar. The economy is doing okay. It's doing okay. It's not doing fantastic. It's doing better than it has been before. But our debt can't handle this. But back in 1975, they couldn't control inflation. So what did they have to do? They had to raise rates. And that's where we're at right now. But they said a year before that, hey, we got inflation under control. And that's what was the hope, that we would get inflation under control. And it's not. So what happened in 1975? The stock market corrected 50%. They call it the lost decade. It took 10 years to recover. Gold went up 500% in those 5 years. Silver went up twice as much as gold. So we're seeing, whatever you want to talk about, 1975, the 70s, you want to talk about in 2005 through 2012, we are in the same environment. It's just we're one to two headlines away from something breaking, which will domino all this and put us either a stagflation or a crash of some sort. But it's not if we will have another market correction or another financial crisis. It's when.
0: Yeah, it's going to happen. That you're right. It's going to happen. So what are the warning signs that we're seeing in the news? I mean, you've already talked about Jamie Dimon. You already talked about the Bond King and all the rest of them, you know, sending, firing off red flares to everybody. What other things are we hearing?
1: Well, let's get a little more specific. And just in piggybacking what I said, so this crisis, I would rather be 2 years too early than 2 days too late. Mm-hmm. Like Noah and the Ark. I'd rather build my ark right now before the rain comes, because it's coming. It's going to rain. Once it rains, you don't have your ark. It's too late.
0: Yeah.
1: So J.P. Morgan, Jamie Dimon, I said that, but his guy who's right below him, his name is David Kelly. He's the chief global strategist for J.P. Morgan. He's second in command. He says this: the number one question I get asked is when the federal debt will collapse. Think about that for a moment. The second in command of the largest bank in the world, his clients, we're talking about a lot of money, big money, asking him this number one question. That in itself is startling. And he said there will be a bond crisis. His boss said there will be a bond crisis. Let's go on. You know, for years, investors have been addicted to zero interest rate markets.
0: Yep.
1: You know, the quantitative easing. And that works when we have our debt under control, when we have low inflation. But it doesn't work in this environment. And so we're seeing massive problems happening. There is a selling of U.S. treasuries. The bond king, Jeffrey Gundlach, said, load up on gold. He does not own a gold company. He owns a hedge fund, and he believes you should have a minimum of 30% in gold. And Jeffrey Gundlach said, the treasury is going to have to restructure our debt. So what is happening is China in Japan, and I've talked about this before on your program, that the unfortunate thing we might see is Japan might, because they're in a crisis, they might have to start liquidating their number one asset, treasuries. And unfortunately, last week, they did. They started selling U.S. treasuries. So did China. And I said, if Japan starts selling their debt, China's going to do it. And that's exactly what happened. We're at the beginning of a sell-off in treasuries. Foreign government cut Here's the title. Foreign governments cut U.S. treasuries in March, and central banks were forced to liquidate dollar reserves. HSBC Bank chimes in and says, quote, given increased financial volatility at the start of the Gulf War, as a result of that and other things, it is no surprise that the U.S. Treasury holdings by central banks have fallen. Quote.
0: All right.
1: So at the time this is all happening, the U.S. government debt last week in 1 week, Dave, sold U.S. Treasuries $750 billion in
0: wow.
1: 1 week. That's insane. We are spending like crazy. So we've been adding our debt $1 trillion every 5 months now.
0: Mm-hmm.
1: It's going to escalate. It used to be every 5 years and every 15 years, $1 trillion. But now it's every 5 months. And we've never added $750 billion to our debt in 1 week. And it just happened. The article came out, what to own before a bond crisis. Even just the fact that we are having this conversation and the news is reporting this, the answer in the article, gold. And these aren't gold people. So this is a wake up for our leaders in our administration. But the unfortunate thing is the last thing that, you know, and David Kelly says, the last thing that's going to happen is they're not going to cut spending and raise taxes. We will have a bond crisis before that happens. David Kelly, the second in command at JP Morgan. So this is why there are people who normally do not talk about having gold in a portfolio. The message is loud and clear. And silver is part of that, obviously.
0: All right. We'll be back with David Fisher here on the Dave Elswick Show. I've got one more question for him, which I think he's already answered. And then we're going to let him tell you about a limited time offer that they have about this whole thing dealing with gold and silver and, you know, how to take care of your portfolio, getting gold and silver into it. All that's coming your way right after these.
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And hear from national voices like Chris DeGaulle, Scott Jennings, Hugh Hewitt, Larry Elder, and Mike Gallagher.

0: at work, in the car, on the go. 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The news never stops, and neither does your schedule. That's why we're here, keeping you up to date with all the biggest stories of the day. We're 101.1 The Answer, where Little Rock comes to talk. 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
1: 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All right, let's finish up with David. We've talked about what a lot of the experts are saying about the Treasury market. We just went over that. So my last question for you then, David, is you said that they suggest that you have at least 30% of your retirement in gold and silver. Talk about this limited time offer that you got for, doing this in conjunction with the four-part series that we've started today.
2: Yeah, so it's really simple. You don't have to figure everything out. We got it figured out for you. I've been doing this 32 years, and I got a team that can help you, and you'll be speaking with me if you decide to, take advantage of the offer. What is the offer? Well, for a limited time only through the month of June, I wouldn't wait till the end here, we are doing something we've never done before. Those that have $10,000 or more in a 401k or IRA, you'll qualify. Everybody will benefit from this. You'll benefit, first of all, in gold and silver. You'll benefit by diversifying your portfolio, but you'll benefit by, at the time of the trade, you'll talk with me, and that's not the benefit talking to me, but the benefit is financially, is we're going to give you some free silver to offset any upfront cost that, which there is, and we go over that, and it's very minimum. Help you get off to the races. So you don't have to figure what all that is. We have a chart and you'll know what the dollars are. It's a sliding scale. The more you invest, the more silver you get. But it's just, you do whatever you want, but, this is how you benefit and you get your funds diversified, protected, growing. Silver went up 142% last year. Gold went up 62% because the dollar fell and they outperform all the indexes of the stock market because the best one that performed was only 20%, which is still good. But gold is outperforming all three indexes last year and silver is doing four times as much. So if we're going to be back in that same type of environment, don't miss out on this. Call the company. There's no obligation. You're going to get a 15-minute strategy call. All your answers to your questions, all.

0: the explanation how this works, and we'll send you out a packet, and then you can, you know, look, think about it, pray about it, and we'll see if this is for you. But you should have a minimum of 30% in precious metals right now.
1: All right, David, we're out of time. I've given your number. I've given your website. Let's get to the news here on the Dave Elswick Show.
2: Another ceasefire agreement was announced in the fighting between Israel and the Iran-backed Hezbollah militant group. North Korea says leader Kim Jong-un has visited a new facility to produce nuclear materials and announced plans to bolster the country's nuclear forces. State media photos on the place show it is likely a plant to produce weapons-grade uranium. The U.S. Department of Agriculture confirming that a new world screwworm fly has arrived in South Texas, case marking the first time in decades the flesh-eating parasite has threatened the nation's cattle industry. This is SRN News.
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1: All right. Justin Hillman has just walked into the studio. He, Enrico, you're used to hearing Enrico at this time. He's not with us. He's got some health issues. They're dealing with him now. And until he gets those cleared up, I mean, what terrible thing that we got to have the president of the Jewish Federation fill in for him. I mean, that's falling up is what it is, just so you'll know. And it's good to have him with us. There are some very interesting topics that we can talk about. What's going on, do you think, between President Trump and Bibi right now? There seems to be some tension there.
11: Oh, yeah. Well, I think what we're seeing is something that was always going to happen, and we talked about this before, that while the American and Israeli aims are nearly identical, they're not identical.
1: Right.
11: You know, they're not the same. They are different, in fact. And that was always going to come to a head, and that's what we're seeing right now. For example, for years, Israel has been told that deterrence is the key to their safety. Well, since the UN resolution in 2006, at the end of that Lebanon war, when I was over there as a soldier, there's a river there. It's called the Litani River in southern Lebanon. Okay, and Hezbollah was not supposed
1: to. They're supposed to be behind that river.
11: That's right. They're supposed to stay north of it, and they literally never honored that ever. So they've been in violation of that UN resolutions, you know, since it was passed. And we have proven over 20 years that deterrence doesn't work. It doesn't work for Israel, not a country the size of New Jersey.
1: Right.
11: That is, except for the side which we're bordered by the Mediterranean Sea, we're basically surrounded by enemies and have been for, you know, decades.
1: Yeah, you're touching their borders.
11: Yeah, so we can't afford any. You know, what I always tell people is an American president can afford a misstep regionally in Europe, in the Balkans, in the Middle East. They can afford a misstep. An Israeli prime minister cannot afford a single misstep there because it may mean our end.
1: Right.
11: And so that's where we're starting to see things come to a head where, you know, our aims have been nearly identical, but they're not totally identical. And a good example of that is it seems clear that for the Trump administration that a neutered or largely marginalized Hezbollah is an acceptable solution. For Israelis, it's not. We simply need them destroyed. I mean, they are not. You know, it's wrong for anyone who thinks of Hezbollah. Like, even when I grew up, I thought, you know, if you think of all the various terrorist groups throughout the world that have existed throughout the last 30, 40 years, I used to think of Hezbollah, even when I was younger, just like all the others, like, you know, Hamas or any, you know, Ansar al-Sharia, Islamic Jihad, any other group you can name, okay?
1: Sure.
11: The difference is it looks like that from the outside, but only because Iran wants it to. Hezbollah is 1,000% controlled by Iran, and you know, we know that. The Americans know that. The Israelis know that. But because it's so existential for us, we need Hezbollah destroyed. We don't need them marginalized. We need them to no longer exist. And by the way, this is, you know, I feel terribly for the people in southern Lebanon because they're literally caught between us, the Israelis and IDF, and Hezbollah. You know, you've got a situation where Hezbollah doesn't really, they have technically a government, but it isn't really functioning. They have a state within a state. You know, much like it's almost the same thing has happened in Yemen. Slowly over time, where, you know, the Houthis have become so powerful that they're now a state within a state. You know, if you look up Yemen on Wikipedia, you know, they have a, you know, a prime minister and they have all these elected officials and everything. But in reality, the Houthis have become so powerful, they run the show.
1: All right. I want to hold Justin there for just a moment. And this is why I'm concerned that we're seeing these Iranian shadow candidates that are running for Congress now in America, because that, what you just heard from what Justin told you, that's how, you know, Hezbollah controls Lebanon, that's how Houthis are controlling Yemen, and it takes time, but it could be the way that they control the United States, and well, we've got to watch out for that.
11: They will act like terrorists as long as they see that it benefits them. And then eventually they will get into your government, yes. Because they're not dumb. They understand that, you know, that's how you change things in the long game for them.
1: And that's what Hezbollah is playing right now, is they're playing the long game. Although they're getting their ass kicked right now and being pushed back behind that river. In fact, I guess the big heartburn that came out of this Bibi and Donald Trump kind of push round kind of thing, and we got to know what we're both kind of working towards the same ends, is that Bibi wants to take care of Beirut. And the president says, no, we don't want that to happen. It'd just be igniting the Middle East again.
11: Right. And I can tell you, you know, this is one thing that's not being talked about, obviously, in American media, but is being talked about in Israeli media. And this is obviously coming from the right side, the conservative side of Israeli media. But they're talking about the necessity of totally re-engineering the north of the country. I mean, like, from a civil engineering perspective, to deal with the reality that, yet again, we may have to make a quote-unquote peace that isn't going to be lasting, and so we have to do something to secure the safety of our citizens
1: up
11: there.
1: When all the bus bombers were happening, you all built that wall. So now you're looking to do sort of the same thing.
11: Yeah, that construction started when I moved to Israel 20 years ago, yeah. Yeah, and look,
1: by the way, there's not been any bus drive bombings here recently.
11: Look, I can tell you, if you look it up, I moved to Israel July 13th, 2005. And when I was going from the airport in Tel Aviv to Jerusalem, I heard on the radio that day, and thank God this was one of the last suicide bombings, but there was a suicide bombing at the central bus station in Be'er Sheva, which is a southern city in the Negev Desert, kind of the middle of nowhere.
1: That we call Be'er Sheva.
11: That's right.
1: Okay.
11: And a very brave soldier, this is July 13th, he saw a man dressed, you know, in a black trench coat, waiting in line, nervously fidgeting to board a bus.
1: Yeah, what's under that trench coat?
11: Exactly. And he went and grabbed the guy as he was trying to board the bus, pulled him off, and sadly the guy was able to detonate, killing himself and the soldier, but saved the lives of dozens of people, you know. But luckily, that was one of the last suicide bombings that ever happened, and it happened the day that I moved there. And, you know, even before the wall was finished, I remember hearing something like, I don't know, they had 75 or 80% of the wall built. Even by then, the suicide bombings had been reduced to almost zero. I mean, it worked.
1: Bottom line, it used to be just kind of open passage through that area, and now you're like you're kind of like the mouse in the maze, and you got to go through a maze to get out, and that gives them plenty of time to watch for you.
11: Yeah, and then there's always escalation. We stopped the suicide bombings, but you know, since then, in the last 20 years, you know, there's been all kinds of new categories of crime.
1: Yeah.
11: You know, like if you call LRPD and ask for their crime statistics and you see all the various categories of crime, we have whole new categories of crime in Israel that have happened since we stopped the suicide bombings, like the theft of construction vehicles used then to ram into schools or, mm-hmm. you know, restaurants, whatever. You know, just like, you know, they've had guns banned in England for a long time. And, you know, knife crime went through the roof.
1: It has.
11: You know,
1: yes, it has.
11: Well, knife crime has gone through the roof in Israel, too, the stabbing attacks and everything. And I think I mentioned to you one of the last times I was on the air when I talked to an IDF official who blew my mind when he told me that 40% of all of our IDF casualties now are due to IEDs. We didn't know what an IED. I mean, we knew what an IED was when I was a soldier, but that was something happening in Iraq and Afghanistan. You know, hot wiring an artillery shell and burying it underground, things like that. An improvised explosive device. You know, that wasn't a problem in Israel. Now it accounts for 40% of our total casualties. It's unacceptable, obviously, but it shows you just how much things have changed and escalated over time.
1: Yeah, because you guys are playing whack-a-mole. You whack them on the head with the bus bombings, and you do what's necessary to stop them, but then they change their tactics.
11: Yes. Yep. And we've had to change ours, obviously.
1: And this is, again, something, let me go back to something Enrico and I have talked about with people. Sometimes say, don't you guys get tired of talking about Eastern thought and Western thought? Yes, we do. But until the people of the West understand they got to think it through like people in the East, it's going to have to. You're going to have to be hear it over and over and over again until we do it, because that's the only way you stop the terrorism.
11: That's right.
1: I mean, I understand that it was like in Vietnam. In Vietnam, we wanted to fight a World War II type of scenario. That's not what we had there. We had people, you know, down in tunnels and all kinds of stuff doing what they were doing. And we had to change up the type of things that we did to combat that. I mean, if you want to watch a great documentary, look up the trucks used in the Vietnam War with the 50 cal machine guns mounted on them and things. That was in direct changing in war thought because of the Viet Cong.
11: Right.
1: So you
11: adapt or die.
1: Yeah. You change or you. A lot of men die.
11: Yeah, most things always go back to a failure of understanding. And to the extent that any terrorist group is successful in their campaigns against us, it's because they understand us very well. And the reason that we fail is because we failed to understand our enemy.
1: Yeah.
11: Yeah,
1: I agree. I totally agree. All right, we got to get a break in. Let's do that. It's about 13 minutes until 9. Our guest is Justin Hillman. He is the president of the Jewish Federation, and the Jewish Federation is on every Thursday here on the Dave Elswick Show.
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12: 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We bring you the biggest news stories of the day. Not to tell you what to think, but to allow you to have the most information so you can make up your mind. 101.1 The Answer, where Little Rock comes to talk. Dave Elswick is the conservative voice of Arkansas, and he's back. 101.1 The Answer.
1: All right, let's get back and talk with Justin Hillman. I want you to understand that Israel, I know a lot of people say, well, Dave, you never say anything bad about them. Look, I don't have any bitching for for them. They're the ones that are living somewhere in their homeland that they had people in 3,000 years ago, and they're protecting it, just like you and I would protect our homeland if, let's say, somebody in Canada started lobbing missiles into the United States. We'd figure out quickly, how do you stop that?
11: Well, yeah, and you ought to hear just when Enrico and myself have private discussions about Israeli politics, okay, which is, you know, he and I have been traveling a lot recently, and so we've had a lot of private time to do that. And, you know, those discussions, of course, are in Hebrew, and they get fiery, okay? It may seem like he and I are dialed into the same frequency, right, and we are on most things. But honestly, he and I are kind of at opposite ends of the spectrum politically and within the Israeli context, okay? It may seem like, you know, we're on the, quote, same side here.
1: Right.
11: But that's just that's only in the same way that, you know, a Democrat and a Republican should, of course, come together when talking to an Iranian about the belief in the American project and the need for this country to continue to be strong, those kind of things, you know, the belief in this country.
1: I mean, look at what the Democrats just did yesterday with the help of four Republicans. They're trying to change the whole idea of the Wars Powers Act, and they're trying to rein in President Trump to keep him from doing what needs to be done to end all of this. You know, this is good. It's like if you're a woman and you're married in a bad marriage and the husband beats on you, maybe he goes a few days without beating on you. Doesn't mean the beatings are going to stop. It just means maybe he's catching his breath.
11: Well, it seems to me oftentimes, and you saw this in Trump's first administration. Of course, there's people out there who want to oppose him for the sake of opposing him, just because of
1: who he is.
11: But I think, you know, and look, I obviously don't agree with everything the president has done. You know, when it comes to Israel, there's no question he's the best president, you know, we've had in my lifetime. No question.
1: Right.
11: Just with everything he's done, the results, you know, the proof is in the pudding. But yeah, I think that
1: now's not the time to go wobbly. That's what I'm saying.
11: Yeah, I think that when the president has shown that when he's been allowed to act decisively, it's inured to our benefit as Americans, and that's putting it mildly, I think. That would be my opinion.
1: Yeah, I mean, seriously, I have made no excuse for the man's personal behavior. I don't like it, all right? But I'll tell you what, when it comes to his policies, I can't think of one that I don't particularly get behind. I mean, I'm with the guy.
11: Well,
1: and I'm definitely with him on what he's doing over in Iran. That should have been done 48 years and 6 months ago.
11: That's been a long time coming. Specifically, yes.
1: It has. And now you don't want to stop and give, you know, the Iranian regime the object of being able to rebuild. I mean, when we defeated Germany, we defeated the Nazi Party, it became illegal to be part of the Nazi Party.
11: Right.
1: Think about that in Iranian terms. You know, you can't be part of the regime that's there now and say, well, we won't destroy you completely. No, we got to put our thumb on them and squish them like a grape.
11: Yeah, well, with Iran, I think that the thought is that hopefully we would reach a critical mass where, I mean, look, the Iranian people, this is an incredible people with a long storied history, language, culture, cuisine. Yeah, I mean, they're a very strong people, proud people. They're fiercely proud of their tradition. And I think we're waiting to reach a critical mass where those people, eventually they're going to have to do something.
1: Yeah, they have to.
11: You know, with the aid of the West, the people there are going to have to rise up eventually.
1: You know, I keep wondering when we're going to start running weapons in. I mean, I'll be honest with you. They don't have guns. I mean, that's not by choice. That's by fiat.
11: I think I mentioned to you privately before. Anything, you know, I'm a child of the Cold War. Okay, and so I love military history, and I love spy history, and I know a lot about the Staatssicherheit. That was the East German
1: secret police, the Stasi,
11: right? And what people need to understand what's happening in Iran is take everything you know about the Stasi, which is like they had almost one-tenth of their population working as informants against everyone else.
1: Right.
11: Okay? It was unbelievable. They had one in eight, one in nine East German citizens were informants.
1: They just found out, and this is only over in the last year, that the Stasi had every phone in the East was tapped.
11: Right. Well, the reason I bring them up is because take everything you know about Iran, about the Stasi, apply it to Iran, and multiply it times 1,000. Okay? They studied what the East Germans did, learned all the lessons they could from it, and applied it there. And that's why it's become so difficult. They've made it almost impossible for the people to, quote unquote, rise up
1: That's why they took away the internet at first.
11: Yeah, I mean
1: they made it so they couldn't talk to each other.
11: They have control over there. I don't know if you've heard of these Basiji militia.
1: Yes,
11: you know that's who I'm referring to. They have not just a neighborhood level control, but building level control within neighborhoods. So, if someone in one apartment building, if it became known that they were going to organize a protest, it would get squashed before it even leaves the building. That's why it's so effective over there. I mean, it's science fiction levels of
1: 1984.
11: It's 1984 and crack on steroids. Yeah. I mean, Orwell couldn't have envisioned what the Iranian regime has been able to do there when it comes to top-down command and control, you know, police state. That's what they've done. That's what's become so difficult for those people.
1: And by the way, they felt like they had to go along with the mullahs and all the rest, just as a lot of you continue to belong to, and I'll say it out loud, the Democratic Party, and you're willing to yell and scream and holler about ICE and everything else. What's the better choice? What's the better choice? Tell me that, and you don't have any answer for it.
11: Yeah.
1: You know, I want to make sure that my great-grandchildren still have a modicum of freedom when they grow up. Right now, I don't think it's going to happen.
11: Yeah, I mean, I'm going to have two of my sons at the University of Arkansas potentially in less than a decade, and you know, I want them to feel as free to speak their mind.
1: You know, maybe they'll still let them go.
11: Just as I was. Yeah, maybe they'll still let them go. Right?
1: You know, maybe they'll still let them go, because if the King Fahd Center had anything to do with it, they won't be able to.
11: Yeah, I would like my sons, obviously, to be able to be as, you know, fiercely proud to be Jewish, to be American, to be whatever they want, as I could be when I was in college, of course. Yeah.
1: Well, Justin, I appreciate you coming in today for Enrico. I guess you'll be here next week, too.
11: Yes.
1: Okay, yep. So he's going to... Enrico, you know, say a prayer for him today for fast healing, but know that... They were able to only do half of the surgery this first time. They still got another half to go, so that's going to happen within another month.
11: Yep. I'd like to remind everybody about the Night to Honor Israel.
1: Yeah, that's coming up.
11: That's Agape Church in conjunction with us, Jewish Federation of Arkansas, and the Jewish National Fund, JNF. We have a wonderful speaker there. That's going to be
1: Sunday. By the way, your group, Jewish Federation, sent me his book.
11: Oh, great. Awesome.
1: So I'm going to read his recollection of Entebbe.
11: Yeah.
1: I can't wait to meet this guy. I really can't.
11: Oh, yeah.
1: He's a bona fide hero. Meeting him is going to be like meeting Moshe Dayan if he was still alive.
11: Yeah.
1: That's the way I would have felt.
11: Well, it's funny you mention him, because Enrico is going to look a lot like him that night. He's sporting the iPad.
1: He's going to have the iPad.
11: Moshe Dayan, yeah.
1: Okay. It's time for us to get out of the way. News is next. We got more... great talk coming up here on 101.1 The Answer. Stick around for that. I'll see you on the radio tomorrow morning at 7 a.m.
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16: News this hour from Town Hall. I'm John Scott. The House has approved a war powers resolution that would halt military action against Iran.
17: Displeasure with the Iran war appears to have grown on Capitol Hill.
18: On this vote, the yeas are 215 and the nays are 208. The concurrent resolution is adopted.
17: A handful of Republicans joining with Democrats to pass a resolution to end the three-month-long war. It next goes to the Senate, where four Republicans joined Democrats in advancing a similar measure last month. Yet a final vote on that one still has not been taken. Ben Thomas, Washington.
16: And a major international institution giving a grim prediction as the Iran war continues. Bill Alexander reports.
19: The Organization for Economic Cooperation and Development says prolonged disruption of energy supplies from the Middle East due to the Iran war would deal a severe blow to the global economy, sending some countries into recession and spreading inflation and higher unemployment. Hardest hit would be the Asian economies that depend on crude oil, fuel, and natural gas from the Persian Gulf, supplies that have been largely choked off by the closure of the Strait of Hormuz.
16: Israeli strikes killed at least four people in Lebanon. And a UN peacekeeper was killed in the crossfire. The violence came after another ceasefire agreement was announced in the fighting between Israel and the Iran-backed Hezbollah terrorist group. The ongoing fighting in Lebanon, where Israeli forces have seized large swaths of the south, threatened efforts to end the Iran war and reopen the Strait of Hormuz. Baseball Commissioner Rob Manfred worrying that the owner's salary cap proposal could lead to a work stoppage, like the one that canceled the 1994 World Series. Owners last week made their first cap proposal since then. They cited the failure of the luxury tax system. 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
23: 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One dead, a sheriff's deputy injured in Dyer after a fatal house fire. The blaze completely destroyed the home. Investigators are combing for clues. In Little Rock, the Port Authority has unveiled a brand new railroad depot designed to enhance worker conditions and improve freight car maintenance. The construction of the new facility completed Wednesday. Arkansas Department of Human Services officials urging families that have EBT benefits to reset their PIN numbers on their cards because of scams that are currently targeting EBT benefits. Reset your PINs to protect against theft. 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
24: 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Major League Baseball action yesterday. The Royals winners in Cincinnati as they beat the Reds 5-2. Daniel Lynch got the victory. The Royals are 24-38. St. Louis Cardinals yesterday, winners over the Rangers 5-3. 11 hits in the victory for the Cardinals, who are 32-28. The Little Rock baseball team is preparing for super regional play as they take on the Troy Trojans in Troy, Alabama. The two will play tomorrow in game number one. The winner of the best of three series heads to the College World Series. Knicks winners in game one of the NBA Finals. They beat the Spurs last night 105-95. Game two is tomorrow night. Tonight, game two of the Stanley Cup Finals. Hurricanes host the Golden Knights. 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
0: Town Hall News, where conservative voices cut through the noise from breaking headlines to fearless opinion. 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
20: I got to be careful when I get hung up on something. I know I sound like a little bit of a broken record. I cannot get over how different a place like Japan feels to the United States. You know, we're certainly better. We are the greatest country in the world. I believe in American exceptionalism. And we know all the reasons why we're so proud to be Americans. A poll just came out that said of Democrats, less than one out of every five Democrat feels proud to be an American during this 250th anniversary of our nation. On the Republican side, more than two-thirds of Republicans are proud. More than two-thirds of Republicans consider ourselves proud Americans. So I took this vacation last week to Japan. I really like visiting there. I like the culture. I love the food. I love everything about Tokyo and Kyoto. And I just kept, I'm just always amazed at how clean and how well-run and functional it is. Wonder what their position is on birthright citizenship. We're watching for a Supreme Court host of decisions today, one of which might be the birthright citizenship legal case. President Trump doesn't believe that you should be able to sneak across the border illegally, have a baby on American soil, and then that baby immediately becomes an American citizen. Normal people don't agree with that. Wonder what their policy over birthright citizenship is in Japan. Last year, a 6-3 majority of justices limited the ability of courts to try to shut down Trump's efforts to end birthright citizenship. And he doesn't seem very optimistic that this court is going to uphold the ban. And I just continue to believe that we fail each other almost because we want the intentional destruction. Just on the subject of birthright citizenship alone, if it doesn't go Trump's way, we are again going to be treated to desperate women who are illegal citizens, illegal immigrants, I should say, citizens of another country who come here illegally, have a baby so that they can get all the benefits and advantages of a citizen baby the free health care, the medicine, the neonatal care. Just get across the Rio Grande, sneak into this country, have a baby, and you're good to go. I've got friends who live near the border in South Texas, and they've told me what an absolute racket it is. And these aren't people who are particularly political. They just said it's a revolving door. Women come right across the border. They sneak across. They have a baby. And presto, they've got an American citizen in the family. You can't think that's normal. And I keep asking the question after my trip to Japan, why do we have to live this way? California. Here we go again. They're up to, 60% of the ballots have been counted. 60%! This is Thursday. The primary was Tuesday. But because Republicans did pretty well in California, which is sending shockwaves throughout the entire country, well, the Californians can't quite get those ballots counted. You know, I got a lot of mail-ins. We got drop boxes. We got to look at some dimpled chads and some hanging chads. It's going to take a while. Why do we have to live this way? I absolutely look you in the eye and I say to you, do you think it's acceptable that one of our most prominent states in America can't count ballots after an election in a reasonable and timely fashion? Ask Floridians about how they count ballots here. Ask Governor DeSantis. He's already taken some jabs at Governor Hairgel out there in California. DeSantis says it's a disgrace that they can't count the ballots on time. It's funny, when the Democrats win out in California, they seem to know that night. Oh, Democrat wins. Wait, let's pop the champagne corks. Republicans do well. Well, we got to shut it down. You know what they're doing. They're going to delay the counting. They're shutting it down because they got to go figure out how many votes they got to go get in order to propel Karen Bass and the Democrats to victory. You know what they're doing. I know what they're doing. They know what they're doing. And we all pretend that it's somehow legit. Why do we have to live this way? I mean, we don't. We don't have to put up with this. It's madness. It's absolute insanity. And we don't have to continue. We shouldn't tolerate it. I'd love to know why we tolerate it. I keep asking the question, why can't we do things like Japan does? Why can't our cabs be clean? Why can't our trains be clean and run on time? Why can't our streets be clean? It's pride. It's pride. It's national pride. When I saw this poll today, there you go. Less than one out of five Democrats believes in this country, is proud of the United States. Over two-thirds of Republicans are proud to be an American. We're not the same. We're just not the same. This is a poll that was conducted by Elon University. It was published Tuesday. Those surveyed were asked what term best described how they felt when they thought about the United States marking its 250th birthday, its semi-quincentennial birthday. 18% of self-described Democrats, 18, said they felt proud. 17% of self-described Democrats feel grateful. 21% of Democrats feel conflicted about America. 15% feel disappointed. 6% feel frustrated. 24% had no strong feelings whatsoever. Now, look on the Republican side. Only 1% of Republicans feel disappointed in America. Only 1% feel frustrated. 1%. And when asked about pride, a whopping 2/3 of Republicans feel they're proud to be an American. We don't have to live this way. And if you're not proud to be an American, if you hate this country, you have every right to go somewhere where you'll be happier. And I don't say that to try to be a mean-spirited jerk. Go somewhere where you'll be satisfied. I had a real long conversation with a family member yesterday. It was a challenging, difficult conversation because this particular family member, who I love dearly, is just miserable. Just a miserable, unhappy person in a dark place. It breaks my heart. We are surrounded by people who are in a constant state of depression and despair and misery. Most of us, though, on the right, are pretty happy. We feel blessed. We're grateful to be in this country. We're grateful to be an American. But clearly, the vast majority of American Democrats are not. I can guarantee you that about 99% of the Japanese are proud of Japan. I can promise you they're proud of their country. That's why there aren't any garbage cans anywhere. There's no trash cans. And there's no trash. Because they wouldn't dream of dumping trash on the ground. I've shared the story about how at the radio station and the studios in the Tampa Bay area where I work, it's near a hotel and it's not far from the Tampa airport, and a bunch of Uber drivers park their cars in and around our parking lot. You should see what our staff has to do every morning because of the garbage and the trash, the cups and the food and the plastic knives and forks that they just dump onto the parking lot and throw into the bushes, dump onto the grass. It's disgusting. And this is going to sound bigoted. I wonder how many of those are natural Americans. I wonder how many of those Uber drivers are from the United States. I can pretty well guarantee you most of them are not. We don't have to accept this. We shouldn't tolerate this. We shouldn't put up with it. 800-655-MIKE. Look around right now at the primary season. Again, in California, they're likely cheating again. On the congressional ballots, Republicans are surging. Democrats have to run the table on November 3rd in order to try to regain control of the House. It's actually very unlikely for them to do that. Now, I get nervous about saying that because I don't want to discourage you from voting. But things are actually looking pretty doggone good for us. We just got to stay in the court. We got to stay the course. We got to fight the good fight. We got to get off the couch. We got to get engaged and we got to get involved because we shouldn't tolerate what we've been tolerating. Let's get your take on all of it. 800-655-MIKE. Welcome in. It's Thursday in the Relief Factor Studios. I hope you join me. One number does it all. 800-655-6453. Call, text, join us here on the Mike Gallagher Show.

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6: 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Dave Elswick, bringing you the issues that matter to Arkansas, the news behind the headlines, and conversations you won't hear anywhere else. Then, in the afternoon, stay informed and fired up with Doc Washburn, breaking down the biggest stories of the day and what they mean for you. 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CNN's Scott Jennings, Mike Gallagher, and Larry Elder, bringing you sharp insight, lively debate, and the perspective you've been looking for. 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
8: Hey, it is almost summertime. We are headed into the grilling months, and I hope you'll consider my grilly. It is taking America by storm. Father's Day is almost here. If you're tired of giving mom or dad, rather, the same old gifts, the socks, the coffee mugs, I found something he's going to go bonkers over. It's called My Grilly. If you're watching right now on Salem News Channel, you're seeing what it looks like. It's a basket. It's like a little basket. It's a grilling device that will make perfect wings, fries, sausages, peppers, corn on the cob. I could never make corn on the cob on the grill. I'd burn one side. I'd char the other, you know, one side, and the other side would be cold. Well, these baskets is what you load it up, you flip it over one time, and you're done. It's

0: 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There's a text from Pennsylvania. Mike, the reason Japan is so wonderful, only 3.35% of the population is comprised of foreigners. We've been infiltrated with people who don't want to assimilate. You think somebody who drives an Uber, who parks overnight near the airport and dumps all their garbage into the grass, onto the sidewalk, onto the parking lot, where every day Robert Haley and the team out here have to clean up morning after morning, you think those are people willing to assimilate? You think they're proud of America? Think they're proud to be here? Ralph's in Florida. Hey, Ralph, welcome aboard. You're on the Mike Gallagher Show. Hello.
1: Hi, all right. Thank you for taking the call. This is an analogy for escalators. As you can visualize an up escalator and a down escalator next to it, Trump is locally on the golden up escalator, and his staff is followed right behind him. On the adjacent one, the down escalator, are the poor Democrats fighting over one another to go up that down escalator. And it's just a joke of what they're trying to do. Every time Trump comes up with a new idea, they keep boo-booing it, and they can't come up with their own ideas.
0: Well, they're in complete chaos. If you look at who they're now nominating, terror sympathizers, Nazi sympathizers, and the party is embracing these people. They don't know what to do. They have been kind of hijacked by the far left wackos and crazies and radicals. If they had any sense at all, they'd try to moderate and get back toward the middle, but it's too late for that. We don't have to live this way. We don't have to tolerate it anymore. What are we going to do about it? 800-655-MIKE. Join us.
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8: With SRN News, I'm John Scott. Hezbollah rejecting the latest ceasefire agreement reached between Israel and the Lebanese government, demanding a complete Israeli withdrawal. The announcement came as Israeli strikes killed at least 4 people and a UN peacekeeper also was killed. Hezbollah's leaders said the agreement's demand that Hezbollah fighters leave southern Lebanon under fire would mean surrender.

0: surrender, defeat, and achieving the enemy's goals. The House, for the first time, approving a war powers resolution that would halt the U.S. military action against Iran. House Speaker Mike Johnson had tried to prevent an outcome that would show the mounting opposition to the war. The roll call Wednesday, 215 to 208. Next steps, though, uncertain. President Trump would likely reject any measure from Congress to limit his authority. This is SRN News.
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4: 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We're 101.1, The Answer, where Little Rock comes to talk. 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
7: I was all in for Mitt Romney in 2008, and John McCain beat him. 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Same thing. 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
3: 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The Answer. America is at a tipping point. To ensure we stay the land of the free and home of the brave, you need to be informed and engaged. That's why we're here. 101.1, The Answer, where Little Rock comes to talk. 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
0: Mike Gallagher.
8: I was very proud and very excited to find out yesterday that I made the top 10 list again of the Talkers Magazine Heavy 100 list. They consider it the, they call it the most important talk show host in the world, and I once again made the top 10. Number 9, I was very proud to be there. But if I'm such a hot shot on the Talkers Magazine talk media list, how is it that we only got two kids sponsored today in our Prison Fellowship Angel Tree campaign? 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I want to get to 900 by week's end. Right now we have 848 kids sponsored. We've only had like two or three kids sponsored all day. $200 will send a child to a Christian summer camp, and these children happen to be sons and daughters of American prisoners. 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They're going to learn about Christ's blessing and redemption. $25, $50, $100. If you appreciate what we do here at Team Gallagher, please support our Prison Fellowship campaign. 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Wouldn't that be an incredible number? 1,000 kids getting to go to summer camps because of you? Please just go to MikeOnline.com. You'll see the counter there. It says 848 right now. And I was really hoping we'd be past 900. That means I just need 52 people to pop in $200. It's a tax-deductible donation. And you're going to be supporting a beautiful Christian ministry called Prison Fellowship. Thank you, thank you, thank you for all of your support so far. And let's not stop now. We've got a few days left. And nothing would make me happier than to get to 1,000 kids who are going to get to enjoy a week of sunshine, fellowship, great food, campfires, and the Bible. A lot of these kids are going to be saved. You're going to save a lot of kids' souls. What a remarkable chance you have to do God's work. Please go to MikeOnline.com. And we've had a little bit of a slow week, and I get it. We've done well, but come on, we can get to 900 by tomorrow, don't you think? 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And I love it if you go to MikeOnline and you see the Angel Tree information there, because you'll see the banner. You'll see the counter there, and it says 848. We're 52 kids away from hitting 900. What an achievement that would be. Let's keep it going. MikeOnline.com. MikeOnline.com. Do we have the video, guys? We got the fraud thing? All right, here it is. This is amazing. This is what you should play for anybody who gets in your face because you don't trust the outcome of an election. You're allowed to doubt the outcome of any election you want, and you shouldn't have the fear of losing your job, your reputation. You shouldn't have to go to prison, because after all, in 2016, you go check out the laundry list of Democrat superstars who said that election was rigged in favor of Donald Trump.
5: You can run the best campaign. You can even become the nominee. And you can have the election stolen from you.
9: How can you win with Russian interference, though?
10: That's a real thing.
9: That's what I'm scared about in 2020.
10: But rightly.
9: Because I think he's an illegitimate president that didn't really win. So how do you... you know, fighting against that in 2020.
10: You are absolutely right.
11: He is an illegitimate president in my mind.
12: Would you be my vice presidential candidate? Folks, look, I absolutely agree.
13: Trump didn't actually win the election in 2016. He lost the election, and he was put in office because the Russians interfered.
10: Trump knows he's an illegitimate president.
14: The president elect, although legally elected, is not legitimate.
15: I don't see this president elect as a legitimate president.
16: You said you believe that Russia's interference altered the outcome of the election.
17: I do. We have a president who, if in fact it is proven, has been assisted by the Russians and may in fact not be a legitimate president.
18: The one thing that Trump is fearful of when it comes to his being president is that finally we will see how illegitimate his victory actually was.
19: I have an objection.
20: I object to the 15 votes from the state of North Carolina.
21: I object because people are horrified.
22: He's an illegitimate president.
23: Do you believe Trump is a legitimate president?
24: What I believe is that there's no question that the outcome of this election was affected by the Russian interference.
25: But there actually is a cloud of illegitimacy.
26: So that legitimacy is in question, yes.
27: So that was a very tainted election. And in that sense, it's illegitimate.
28: Why do you think the president is going to such great lengths to essentially prove that he beat you?
29: Because he knows he didn't. He knows he's an illegitimate president.
8: 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And you can get that clip on our text line. 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You want to know what'll really blow your mind? We played about 2 minutes. That clip that the RNC put together a few years ago, it's 10 minutes long. There is 10 minutes of nonstop election denialism by Hillary, by Debbie Wasserman Schultz, by John Lewis, by Jimmy Carter, by all the prominent Democrats in America. They went on and on about how the 2016 election was rigged. It was stolen. It was the Russians. It was cheap. And yet you try to say anything about 2020 or 2024? Unbelievable. Happy to share it with you. Text fraud to 800-655-MIKE. Coming up, four Republicans joined Democrats to block the Iran War Powers Resolution. They want to put Trump on the hot seat for this and a whole lot more. We'll break it all down for you. We're just kind of getting geared up. Having a busy breaking news Thursday and still waiting for the Supreme Court hearings, decisions. Anything comes out, you'll be the first to know.
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5: News this hour from Town Hall. I'm John Scott. The Trump administration says the House vote to pass a war powers resolution to limit the president's power in the conflict with Iran will be ineffective.
6: While Secretary of State Marco Rubio and the Trump administration have maintained,
7: Operation Epic Fury is concluded. We achieved the objectives of that operation.
6: Arguing the War Powers Act does not apply. And the president said he's not seeking congressional sign-off.
19: Nobody's ever asked for it before. It's never been used before. Why should we be different?
6: Ben Thomas, Washington.
5: Hezbollah rejecting the latest ceasefire agreement reached between Israel and the Lebanese government, demanding a complete Israeli withdrawal. The announcement came as Israeli strikes killed at least four people and a UN peacekeeper killed in the crossfire. Hezbollah's leader said the agreement's demand that Hezbollah fighters leave southern Lebanon under fire would mean surrender, defeat, and achieving the enemy's goals. The ongoing fighting in Lebanon, where Israeli forces have seized large swaths of the south, threatens efforts to end the Iran war and reopen the Strait of Hormuz. New questions about a fatal bus crash in Virginia last weekend.
9: A commercial bus crash in Virginia that killed five people and injured dozens of others has raised questions about the driver, the company that employed him, and the overall safety of the industry. It's not yet clear what could have prevented last week's crash. Still, it highlights the inherent dangers whenever a bus or semi-truck crashes into other vehicles. Collision avoidance technology has become standard on many new cars, but commercial buses still lack it despite federal recommendations and proposed regulations to require them. Keith Peters, Washington.
5: And there's still been no announcement that President Trump plans to attend an NBA Finals game at New York's Madison Square Garden next week. The Knicks lead that series 1-0. More on these stories at townhall.com.
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11: 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Arkansas officials urgently warning families about a surge in scams targeting EBT families. They recommend that you reset your PIN. A devastating house fire in Dyer claimed one life and injured a sheriff's deputy attempting to make a rescue. The fire completely destroyed the home. In Little Rock, the Port Authority unveiled a new railroad depot designed to enhance worker conditions and improve freight car maintenance. Retired Russellville dispatcher and volunteer firefighter Bill Teeter secured the Republican nomination for a House seat in the Arkansas River Valley. He is unopposed in November and will be the area's state representative. John Loretta with your news flash on 101.1 The Answer.
12: 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Knicks winners in Game 1 of the NBA Finals. They beat the Spurs last night 105-95. Game 2 is tomorrow night. Tonight, Game 2 of the Stanley Cup Finals. Hurricanes host the Golden Knights. Major League Baseball action yesterday. The Royals winners in Cincinnati as they beat the Reds 5-2. Daniel Lynch got the victory. The Royals are 24-38. St. Louis Cardinals yesterday, winners over the Rangers 5-3. 11 hits in the victory for the Cardinals, who are 32-28. The Little Rock baseball team is preparing for Super Regional play as they take on the Troy Trojans in Troy, Alabama. The two will play tomorrow in game number one. The winner of the best of three series heads to the College World Series. 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
14: Every Democrat on the ballot this fall voted to raise every Arkansan's taxes last year.
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14: 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They voted against cutting taxes on tips and overtime, which has been such a boon to so many working families. 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And Trump is trying to finish the decades of attacks on the American homeland, American citizens, and soldiers by Iran.
15: 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The Answer. There's a real battle going on, not only for our future, but that of our children and grandchildren. How do we ensure they have it better than we do? One way is to keep listening to us. We're your information source in the battle. 101.1. The Answer. Portions of the following program may contain pre-recorded material.
16: From the wild world of D.C. politics to America's culture clash, brace yourself for the reality check you've been waiting for. The one and only Mike Gallagher.
8: The headline of the day, about 56% of the ballots have yet to be counted in California. And, of course, that's because that's how they roll in California. It's called fraud, it's called corruption, it's called a disgrace. Another ballot scandal in the state of California. Nearly 2,000 drop boxes statewide. The Democrats encouraged the ballots to come in super late. Plenty of time for fraud. You got to catch up. You got to find out how many votes you need. You know, suspend the counting. Maybe there's been a water leak in a building somewhere. You got to have the time to get the numbers just right. Remember, you don't need widespread election fraud. You just need a little bit of fraud. If you win by a sliver like Biden did, it's all you need. I saw Steve Hilton appear on Bill Hemmer's show yesterday on Fox News. And Bill Hemmer said what Hilton is talking about is the way California has changed its election laws. Shocker! You mean the Democrat-run state of California changed its election laws? You got 58 counties in California. You got 1,700 drop boxes. You got 23 million registered voters. And everyone gets a mail ballot. All because of California's changed laws. And that's the way they've been doing it in California. How long is America going to tolerate all that we tolerate? How long are we going to put up with this garbage? It's up to you and me, because there's a phrase... a book title from a colleague of mine, Hugh Hewitt, who I congratulate on making the Talkers Magazine Talk Media Heavy 100 list yesterday. It's the highly anticipated list of the 100 most important talk show hosts in America. And my colleague Hugh made number 50 on the list. He's in the top 50. And kudos to Hugh. And my other colleagues as well. Salem Media was well represented on the list. People have been asking me to share some of the numbers. We talked to Michael Harrison, the publisher of Talkers Magazine, yesterday, right before the list was announced. Our friend Kevin McCullough in New York City is a great, great guy, very talented host. He made number 85 on the list. My dear friend Mark Davis out of Dallas-Fort Worth, morning host on 660 AM The Answer. He's number 82 on the list. Our buddy Joe Piscopo in New York City, morning show host on AM 970 The Answer. He's number 78 on the list. Our dear friend Jennifer Horn in Los Angeles, morning host on KRLA. She made number 60. Again, Hugh Hewitt, number 50 on the list. Larry O'Connor, our new Salem Media morning host and longtime host on WMAL in Washington, D.C., and longtime townhall.com fixture. He's number 23 on the list. And we are very honored and humbled and grateful to be number 9, the Mike Gallagher Show. Mike Gallagher is listed as number 9 on the Talkers Media Heavy 100 list. It's a great honor. And I'm very humbled by it and really, really have profound gratitude. That's the second year that we've made number nine. I've been on the list for years, but to be in the top 10, that's a very big deal. And to have Salem so well represented on the list, that's very exciting. So Hugh wrote a book years ago. If it isn't close, they can't cheat. And I think those are some of the most powerful words we should all absorb through this 2026 election year. If it isn't close, they can't cheat. You can't let it be close. You just can't. You've got to take pride in this country. In a way, the Democrats evidently don't have. Less than 1 in 5 Democrat voters said they're proud to be an American. A poll just came out. This poll was conducted asking questions about patriotism, what they thought about America. Less than only, listen to this, 18% of self-described Democrats say they feel proud to be on the list. 18%. You know what it is with Republicans? 68 said proud, and 68 plus 19 felt grateful. 89%. Vast majority of Republicans are proud of this country. The vast majority of Democrats are evidently ashamed of this country. That's astounding. And that's the difference. You know, we talk about this all the time. We're just different. You think Republicans would get away with having a Nazi sympathizer on the ballot? Do you really believe that Republicans would get away with having a terrorist sympathizer on the ballot? And they've got the audacity. They've got the nerve. They've got the arrogance to come at you if you happen to be a Trump supporter? Are you kidding me? Their party lifts up Nazi sympathizers and terrorist supporters. The guy in New Jersey was the blonde sheik's personal driver. That's who they like. You're supposed to feel guilty about liking Donald Trump? Are you kidding me? We are up against a lot as a country right now. And we got to get through this. And one way we can get through it is to vote. Look, the Democrats aren't used to losing. They don't like to lose. They fall apart when they lose. I don't like, I'm not trying to exploit this woman's emotions. But one of the mayoral candidates is a woman named Nithya Raman. I saw that Jesse Waters kept calling her Noodles. I guess it was because of her last name, Ramen, you know, get it, Ramen Noodles. But anyway, she was very unhappy when it looked like the numbers weren't going her way. But she should have been reassured. Look, Nithya, there's time. There's time. They got a long way to go before the counting ends. And I'm starting to see numbers on social media that say that she may actually bump Spencer Pratt out of contention. So that it's just Karen Bass and Nithya Raman. Evidently, though, she thought there might have been some handwriting on the wall because she was very emotional last night during her concession speech.
17: As you can remember, and you've had to live through it with me, and you've been so patient through all of it. Thank you. Kanan Kaveri, I hope you know that everything every person in this room is fighting for in this campaign has been about building a city that's worthy of you and every child in this city.
8: Yikes. Yikes. Are you surprised at polling that suggests that so few Democrats are proud of America? Are you relieved and gratified to be on the side of the political party that overwhelmingly feels pride to be an American? What do you make of this survey from Elon College? We're in the Relief Factor studios. Happy Thursday. Got a lot to cover today. Our number is 800-655-MIKE, and there's some big breaking news about John Bolton. You know, the former national security advisor who turned on Trump with a ferociousness? Wait till you hear what he's about to experience in the legal system based on his own plea. We'll tell you about that and more coming up here on the Mike Gallagher Show.
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23: 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Dave Elswick, bringing you the issues that matter to Arkansas, the news behind the headlines, and conversations you won't hear anywhere else. 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
8: There's some breaking news involving the former National Security Advisor John Bolton. I'm always fascinated by the trajectory of people who leave the Trump administration and then turn on him with such a viciousness. Because you know so many people who've known him for years and they love the guy. And they appreciate working with him, and they always feel very loyal to him. It fascinates me how some of them just go full, stone cold, DEFCON 1. I guess it goes back to this whole Trump derangement syndrome thing, which I guess is an absolute real and tangible affliction. My buddy Mark Davis always says it takes smart people and makes them dumb. It takes funny people, makes them unfunny. It takes nice people, makes them mean. John Bolton struck me as a nice guy. I've interviewed him before over the years. I remember sitting at a booth somewhere with him on some event that I was at, and fun, nice guy, friendly. And he turned on Trump with a viciousness, ripping I think he liked the Iran war because he's a neocon, but he didn't like much else of the Trump administration. Well, now he might be going to prison because John Bolton is reportedly going to plead guilty to unlawfully retaining classified information while working in Trump's first administration. He was indicted, you may recall, last October on 18 counts of illegally hoarding or sending sensitive information. There's going to be a hearing held for June 26th, but the New York Post and the Daily Caller and other news organizations are reporting that he plans on pleading guilty in the classified documents case. Now, that leads me to wonder, do you think the fierce attacks on Donald Trump have anything to do with his own personal misfortune? Do you think that maybe, I mean, look, this happened while he was Trump's national security advisor. And if the reporting is true, he's pleading guilty to unlawfully retaining classified information. He illegally hoarded or sent sensitive information. And as I remember it, he was bringing stuff home. He had stuff, you know, I think in his personal residence. He was the national security advisor. Now, you know what I'm going to say, right? How do you throw stones in that glass house? How do you rip President Trump when you very well might be facing prison time because you didn't properly retain classified information within your duties as national security advisor? I mean, is that Trump? Do you think he blames Trump for that? Would he plead guilty if he thinks it's Trump's fault? Everything seems to be Trump's fault, right? Everything is Trump's fault. Something goes wrong, you got to blame Donald Trump. I got a lot of response yesterday.

0: chew over the issues of the day. And Mark and I talk a lot about Trump derangement syndrome. So this Mike Bales fellow writes this. He's the president of the United States, not your ex, not your personal villain, and not the cause of your misery. You don't have to support him. That's America. But if someone is simply backing the sitting president and it makes you rage, cut people off, attack families, or act like garbage, well, you are the problem. You've turned politics into a personality disorder. Nonstop outrage and toddler meltdowns online. Grow up. He won. The sky didn't fall. Pay your bills. Take care of your family. Touch grass. And move on. I like that. I like that a lot. It's a very important reminder. It's about putting things in perspective. And too many times we get so crazed, we get so unhinged, we lose all perspective. That was a post by Mike Bales, at Mike Bales on X. And again, I reposted it yesterday, so if you want to check it out, you can find it at find me at Gallagher Show on X, and I'll do my best to follow you back. I hope you followed my weight loss progress, courtesy of PhD Weight Loss, something that was a complete game changer for me. 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
5: With SRN News, I'm John Scott. The Republican-led Senate is moving forward with legislation to fund immigration enforcement agencies. The Senate voted 53-46 on Wednesday to begin debate on the roughly $70 billion bill to fund U.S. Immigration and Customs Enforcement and the Border Patrol. Former Trump administration National Security Advisor John Bolton agreeing to plead guilty to a single count of retaining classified information. That's under a deal with the Justice Department that would allow him to avoid prison time. The California gubernatorial race is still not settled. Republican Steve Hilton and Democrat Javier Becerra positioned in the top two spots in the race for California governor following the primary. They both project optimism that their standings will hold and propel them to the November runoff. This is SRN News.
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0: yesterday. This blew my mind. Cut 17.
1: How do you find ceasefire?
2: Pretty much the way it is. It's a different part of the world. You know, I'd say in that part of the world, ceasefire is when you're shooting in a more moderate manner.
0: In that part of the world, a ceasefire is when you're shooting in a more moderate manner. I mean, is that not so brilliant? That's what I love about this guy, is that he's got this way of accessing information and being able to categorize it and say it in a poetic way. He's a poet. This is my new branding for him. He is a poet. And he deserves all he deserves the respect that he's got this understood. He's got a plan, and we got to see the plan through. And hopefully that plan, you know, wraps up in short order. But we know that he feels like that he can bring this thing home with a W, and I hope he gets it done, because the midterms could depend on it. And more on that when we come back. We're getting some political updates, some shakeups in the Democrat Party. I got a lot of audio of cabinet secretaries dunking on Dems. Much more we return on The Marlowe Show.
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5: This is John Katzimatidis, the Cat's Corner. Well, I remember the movie Mr. Smith Goes to Washington. What happened? We have too many politicians in Washington that know nothing about business. Why? We need more common sense in Washington. Whether we're talking about the federal government, state government, you need common sense. We need the balance of power in our government. Doctors, lawyers, accountants, professionals, business people, and blue-collar workers. And that's the only way we can come out with common sense. Putting on taxes and regulations without knowledge of what happens. Some of the states are not doing a good job. All they do is raise taxes. And then when they need more money, they tax the taxes. I mean, you got to laugh about it, but it's happening. We need people that have common sense, a balance of power in all our legislative functions to be able to operate our country, our states, our cities more efficiently. This is John Katzimatidis, the Cat's Corner.
6: With SRN News, I'm Ken Lorman in Washington. President Trump is not impressed that the House passed a resolution designed to force him to end the Iran war, calling the move meaningless. Writing on Truth Social, the president said the House voted for bad Republicans and all of the, as he put it, Democrats to limit my war power right in the middle of my final negotiations to end the war with the Islamic Republic of Iran. The president will likely reject any measure from Congress to limit his authority. Elsewhere, Hezbollah has rejected the latest ceasefire agreement between Israel and the Lebanese government. The Senate is beginning a long series of votes on legislations that would fund President Trump's immigration enforcement agencies. On Wall Street, mixed day, but the Dow Jones Industrial average up big, 940 points at last check. This is SRN News.
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2: With SRN News, I'm Ken Lorman in Washington. The president says the symbolic House vote approving a war powers resolution that would halt the U.S. military action in Iran was meaningless. Still, Mr. Trump is unhappy that four House Republicans joined Democrats in supporting the resolution. The president said in a post on Truth Social, the Democrats are fueled by Trump derangement syndrome. Continuing, they would rather have our country fail than give me another of many victories. For Republicans, that's a whole other story, he wrote. They're grandstanders. They should be ashamed of themselves. The Senate is beginning a long series of votes on legislation to fund the president's immigration enforcement agencies. And on Wall Street, it's now green across the board, with the Dow Jones Industrial Average up 816 points. This is SRN News.
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4: With SRN News, I'm Ken Lorman in Washington. Former National Security Advisor John Bolton has agreed to plead guilty to a single count of retaining classified information under a deal with the Justice Department. It could allow him to avoid prison time. Senate Republicans have cleared a first hurdle as they try to pass legislation to fund the president's immigration enforcement agencies. They rejected a Democratic effort to permanently block President Trump from creating a nearly $1.8 billion settlement fund for victims of lawfare during the Biden administration. President Vladimir Putin says Russia will strengthen its air defenses to counter current and recent Ukrainian drone attacks. On Wall Street, the Dow up 838, all three indices in the green. This is SRN News.
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0: With SRN News, I'm Ken Lorman in Washington. Former National Security Advisor John Bolton has agreed to plead guilty to a single count of retaining classified information under a deal with the Justice Department that could allow him to avoid prison time. Senate Republicans have cleared a first hurdle as they try to pass legislation to fund President Trump's immigration enforcement agencies. They rejected a Democratic effort to permanently block the president from creating a nearly $1.8 billion settlement fund for victims of lawfare during the Biden administration. Republicans can go forward, but they still face a gauntlet of Democratic amendments in the process. On Wall Street, at last check, the Dow Jones Industrial Average had gained 964 points today. This is SRN News.
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2: Welcome back, America. I am Hugh Hewitt. Of course, July 4th is 1 month away, our 250th birthday. But we have 2 months to go, or almost 2 months, until August 2nd, 1776, 250th birthday. And that's when the framers actually signed the Declaration of Independence. Dave Zavagno, my friend, a businessman from Ohio, is putting on a gala at Put-In Bay in Ohio on that day, an enormous celebration. Dave, why are we celebrating August 2nd in Ohio?
3: Because on August 2nd is the actual signing date of the Declaration, where the 56 folks from the colony signed on to the Declaration. And it's as important a date as probably our July 4th.
2: It is an important date. And I'm not sure a lot of people know this. I've had you on before because I want people to understand this. Has America 250 been in touch with you? That's the private sector undertaking to get to events all around the country for the entire year. They ought to be focused like a laser on Put-In Bay on August 2nd.
3: Yes, we've talked to America 250. They're highly engaged on July 4th. They've come to the recognition, as you have promoted here, that August 2nd is a very important date in our history that most people don't even know. And on that day, we're going to be signing live with many people in Ohio and around the world that are coming to Put-In Bay to sign on the actual date that the 250-year anniversary of the signing of Declaration.
2: Now, I made the argument that's a great place to do it because it's really a 40-year war with Great Britain, and it's not over till 1815 after the War of 1812 concludes, and that war was won at Put-In Bay. And that's why it's a great place to celebrate day two of our big celebration for an entire year. How does it look from afar? I know you got the best damn band in the land coming. Can Put-In Bay handle an enormous crowd?
3: As you remember from the Bicentennial, we had roughly 50,000 people come and witness the reenactment of the Bicentennial. This year, we have upwards of 30,000 people already signed up to attend. As you mentioned, we have the Ohio State Band, the Bowling Green Band, the Navy Band will be there. We have the Army Fife and Drum, the Bristol Fife and Drum Group. And we have a number of national acts that are coming in to play some music for us, Hugh. And I think the people of Ohio will be highly engaged. But most important is to get the word out as to this date and why it's important in our history. And just as important is like a civics lesson, that people come to understand what the Declaration was, what it was meant to be, and the risk that the people that signed on actually took in our history and why it's so important.
2: Now, I have told a couple of my friends who are elected members about this. Some are excited, some can't come. Are you open to anyone from any state coming there who's a member of the House, the Senator, or Governor? Are you say, come one, come all, come Democrat, come Republican, be a part of this?
3: We've invited every member of the House and the Senate formally, as well as every member of the House and Senate in Ohio. So we sent out formal invitations that were 11 by 17, so they wouldn't miss them. We've also been in contact with them via email. And Hugh, just to your point, we've heard from probably three dozen of the elected officials. Probably a dozen have committed so far to attend. They're excited. They didn't recognize the importance. And they're mostly focused on elevating Ohio on the national map as it relates to our celebration of 250 years.
2: You know, Dave Zavagno, I teach con law, so I know that the signing is separate from the vote. But what a lot of people don't know is it's different people sign it than who voted for it. I think it's 56 sign, only 50 voted for it, and some of those 50 had left the Congress and new people had been elected. They're putting their life on the line even if they didn't vote for it. They didn't have to do this.
3: Exactly. And you know, most important, Hugh, it's a mutinous document. You know, we'd already broken out in war a year earlier. General Washington was in a heavy fight. He was looking for support from the Continental Congress to declare our independence. So at that point in time in our history, you know, most of the patriots that were here still were aligned with the English and the British government. And it was, you know, the final frustration of trying to work with King George, as we see in the world today, that pushed us to declare our independence. And luckily, here we are 250 years later.
2: And it took 7 years. So once again, let's just give the details. What times it gets started on Sunday, August 3rd, our 250th anniversary of the signing of the Declaration. What time does it begin at the Perry Memorial, the National Park System's Perry Memorial?
3: The national ceremony will begin at 2 o'clock on August 2nd, Sunday. It'll be accompanied, as I said, with the Navy Band and the Ohio State University Band as co-celebrators, if you will. We will read the Declaration. You've been kind enough to suggest your positioning as the Master of Ceremonies, which we sincerely appreciate. And we will have folks from the national government, local government, Army, Navy, as well as military speaking.
2: Looking forward to it. Dave Zavagno, thank you. Go and look it up. August 2nd is the date. And go find Put in Bay. Try and get close and get there early on Sunday, August 2nd at 2 p.m. Thank you, Dave. We celebrate our 250th birthday on The Hugh Hewitt Show.
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6: 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What if you could take 101.1, The Answer, with you everywhere? 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And hear from national voices like Chris Stegall, Scott Jennings, Hugh Hewitt, Larry Elder, and Mike Gallagher. 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
2: Welcome back, America. I'm Hugh Hewitt. Once a month, I sit down with Philip Balboni, founder and editor-in-chief of the Global Post, globalpost.com, just to cover a story from around the world that no one else is paying attention to. And maybe this week, some people know about Armenia and what's going on, because we've got a great Armenian-American community. Philip Balboni, welcome. I was with some Armenian-Americans on Saturday at a memorial service for my friend, Stan Lazarian. If you're listening, shout out to you. And they do mission trips to Armenia, et cetera, but I doubt they know about this treaty. What's going on?
7: Well, first of all, we have a big Armenian diaspora here in Boston. You know I'm located in Boston, and right across the street from where I'm talking, there's an Armenian church. So lots of wonderful Armenian people here in America. Fascinating country, too. So there are two big things for people to know about. The first is there's an election on Sunday, and the current Prime Minister, Nikol Pashinyan, who's been in office since 2018, is expected to win re-election for another four-year term. But there's still a lot of lingering anger over the war with Azerbaijan, in which Armenia lost the territory of Nagorno-Karabakh. And thousands of Armenians died. The war was in 2020 and then again in 2023. At the end there, 100,000 Armenians had to flee that territory and go back to Armenia. So it's not resolved by any means. Nevertheless, Pashinyan is expected to prevail and to win re-election. Trump has endorsed Pashinyan for a re-election. He did that on May 27th. The other big thing for people to know is that relations with Russia, Armenia's historical ally, are really at stake right now. So maybe some folks will remember that Armenia was part of the old Soviet Union until it broke up. And then Armenia became an independent republic, and that's where they are today. So Pashinyan has been moving away from Russia toward the U.S. and toward the EU. They've even begun a process to join the EU. Now, if you can imagine, Hugh, that doesn't please Vladimir Putin at all, and he has made a very thinly veiled warning to Armenia that if they took that step, it could look like Ukraine, meaning possibly an invasion. I don't see how Russia could actually still do that right now, but so that is a major theme that's also playing out. And Georgia, which is just to the north of Armenia, is also kind of in the grip of these tensions between the West, if you will, and Russia. So those are the major issues at play in Armenia right now.
2: Now, Philip, and by the way, if you want to follow Philip on X, it's P. Balboni. 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It is free for student and teachers. You can find that on the toolbar. I wanted to put that in the middle of the interview. Now I want to go back to this territory that Armenia gave up. I have just been reading Freedom at Midnight about when India was dismembered in 1948 by Lord Mountbatten. East Pakistan, West Pakistan, West Pakistan eventually became Bangladesh, or East Pakistan did. And then there it was horrific violence to the people who had to go from the new India to the new Pakistan. Millions of people died. Did that happen with the settlement of this dispute?
7: No, and it's not fully settled yet either. That's, I mean, there, a peace treaty with Azerbaijan is still to be worked out. The U.S., President Trump's gotten involved in this, but it isn't done. But no, this war over Nagorno-Karabakh has cost thousands of lives, but not millions of lives. It's very small, but it was deeply in the heart of the Armenian people. And when Azerbaijan invaded again in 2023, that's when all the remaining Armenian people had to flee their homes. I remember watching the video. People were in caravans, cars, trucks, on foot, snaking through the mountains, going back to Armenia. So it's there are people in Armenia who don't want there to be a settlement. They want their territory back, even though internationally Nagorno-Karabakh is recognized as part of Azerbaijan.
2: Well, I just want people to know that doesn't always work out that way. In the India-Pakistan, millions died. Millions of people went in both directions, and many of them were butchered and slaughtered. So the good news, at least, is that this did not happen. Philip, before we run out of time, though, let's tell people again about how teachers and students can get the Global Post for free.
7: Yes. So just go to globalpost.com, look for Global Education in the navigation at the top. Just click on that. You can read about what we do. We have almost 16,000 students and teachers, middle school, high school, college and university. And also, I always pay tribute to you, homeschool students are fully eligible. We keep signing them up, including their parents, if they would like. And the links to do that are all there. There's a little form to fill out, and you name your school, if you have one, and when you graduate, and that, it's as simple as that. And then Global Post arrives entirely for free, 5 days a week. It's one of the things we believe so deeply in to help young people be better informed about the world. It's a very,
2: I repeat it every week, every month when we talk. The graphics are splendid. If you don't know where Armenia is, and you would not be alone, although Armenian Americans know exactly where it is, as do Azerbaijani. I don't know who does your graphics package, Philip Balboni, but they're brilliant.
7: Well, thank you. He happens to be Romanian.
2: Oh,
7: and he does a great job too. We're very international. Yeah.
2: And by the way, anyone from Armenia reading this, have you heard back on whether or not they liked your write up on today?
7: We have students at the American University of Armenia who have been reading Global Post for many years now. So the answer is yes.
2: And you, if you're listening right now and you're a teacher or student, you ought to go sign up for free at globalpost.com. And if you're not a student, it is worth the subscription price, globalpost.com. Philip Balboni, I'll see you next month. Don't go anywhere, America. I'm Hugh Hewitt.
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2: Welcome back, America. I'm Hugh Hewitt. Going into the close of the markets today, the Dow is up 900 points, about 1.8%, maybe a little bit more than that. The S&P up 0.5%. NASDAQ kind of quiet, 0.12. Oil's at $93 a barrel, and the 10-year Treasury is up again at 4.478%. 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Five kids from my friend Jan Janura. Thank you, Jan. I want everyone to know, if you can't do $1,000, that's fine. $200 is one scholarship. $50 is a quarter of a scholarship. 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
17: We've made it to Friday. 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Tomorrow, we'll start off by, where are we in Iran? What's going on over there? 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
18: You're at 1-800-684-3110. 1-800-684-3110. Covering the news of the day and some really interesting ACLJ work. If you have children, I think this is something you need to stay attuned of what's going on in the world, and this is something that we're getting involved in, and I think we should. It's going to be an interesting one. So that we're going to cover that coming up in just a little bit. Jordan's in studio. Will, obviously in studio. We're going to have a good show, 1-800-684-3110 later on. Ben Sisney from the ACLJ in Washington, D.C. is going to be joining us, one of our attorneys here. But we are covering the news that happened where you may have seen the headline. We're going to break it down what it actually means when you had Republicans in a bipartisan effort, if you will, vote to end the war in Iran. You may have seen that. This sort of, I guess you'd say, a ceremonial vote in some way, Will, because there's not a lot really that can get done.
20: Well, we'll see what happens when it gets to the Senate and what kind of language goes there. But it's also not overwhelming enough that it would override a presidential veto. It is still something that would have to go to the president's desk. And it's not like all of Congress has decided to turn on the president and say, oh, we're done with this war. Here's the headlines, though, you're seeing. And so we thought it'd be interesting to break it down and tell you what really is going on, because this is NBC News. House votes to rebuke Trump over war with Iran. And it is technically correct, right? They did pass a symbolic war powers resolution over the objections to the war in Iran. But it's only four Republicans that broke with the party that went over there. And you can kind of expect one of them, Thomas Massie, that broke with Republicans, decided to vote with Democrats to rebuke him. He has been very vocal about his opposition
18: to this. And is on the way out. So he has no reason to vote the other way.
20: The other four members of that four is Tom Barrett from Michigan, Warren Davidson from Ohio, and Brian Fitzpatrick from Pennsylvania, someone who's been antagonistic to the president on many issues as well. So the press is going to run with this and make everyone think the House has turned against the president. It's this this rebuke of the president. And yes, it is on paper. It is that. But I think, Jordan, even the where I want to take this conversation even broader is how important the midterms are, because they are also going to use anything the House does, even if it's a rebuke of the president, as a propaganda piece in the media to try and make the world think that even his own party has turned against him.
0: Yeah, when it's Thomas Massey, and you know, we know Warren Davidson, I know him from Ohio, he's very conservative, not quite a Massey figure, but thinks he has that view that if you're going to war, you need a resolution. I mean, that's just his constitutional reviews. He's an attorney, and I believe maybe even a former judge. So that's kind of like his view of an originalist kind of saying, why did we get around from that? And I can respect that. I disagree with that based off of history that we've allowed, you know, president after president to do this. But the key is these headlines are ridiculous. NPR saying the House passes war power resolution in this bipartisan vote. It sounds like the entire House of Representatives. And then you read the small print and you do the math, Will, then you talk about four Republicans, two of which actually three of the four who vote against the president regularly.
18: Yeah, right. And some of them that, like I just said, like Massey, who are upset, Davidson, angry,
0: he
18: and
0: this is probably one of the rare times he's voted outside the party on an important vote. He's pretty much been with the president. So.
18: Yes, I mean, and look, there's a lot of conversation around the war in Iran. We understand that.
0: But it's not like it's how united the Republican Party is in supporting President Trump, because even in election year, it was all
18: 100% of Democrats vote?
20: All that were there.
0: Yes. We always get these goofy numbers during election years because many of them like to skip votes that are kind of meaningless but could be used against them in media.
18: All right, listen, we want to hear from you. What do you think about this? Of course, the war in Iran ongoing. We do know there also was a ceasefire called between Israel and Lebanon, which is an interesting move. We can talk about what that means. And, of course, President Trump was even asked, what does a ceasefire look like? And his ceasefire was like, less shooting. You know, it's one of the comedians who said, you know, there's like a ceasefire war. It's a war. Can we call it ceasefire at this point? As we know, in the Middle East, things are always a little bit more heated.
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22: 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And hear from national voices like Chris DeGaulle, Scott Jennings, Hugh Hewitt, Larry Elder, and Mike Gallagher. 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If things don't change, can you imagine America in 20 years? Scary thought, isn't it? The good news is we have the power to take our nation back. 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
18: Welcome back to Secular. We're covering a couple topics right now. We are covering the war in Iran, as the Congress voted to end the war in Iran. So guess what, folks? The war is over, Will, right? The war has ended.
20: That's
18: because
20: exactly
18: Congress stepped
20: works.
18: In for Republicans, Thomas Massey, and some interesting characters decided we're going to make this a bipartisan effort in the war in Iran. Well, that's not how it works. We're now going to see what the next step is as it goes to the Senate. But look, you did have four Republicans vote on paper saying that we should end the war in Iran. And look, I know by watching you guys, there's plenty of you who feel that way as well. At the same time, pressure in Israel and America, as we know, there was that very heated conversation, allegedly, by President Trump and Benjamin Netanyahu. President Trump confirmed those were the words that were said. As we know, that's kind of how the president operates. That then led to a ceasefire, a bigger ceasefire, which could lead to really a much less of a issue in Lebanon.
20: Well, and when you look at this vote, one, I think it's also interesting. Okay, the Democrats finally got enough Republicans to join them to pass this. They've been trying to do this for a while. But at the end of the day, it is in a ceasefire right now because of the negotiations that are ongoing. Yes, the military is responding to attacks and missiles and things, but they are currently in the stage of negotiation. And they would never say that, oh, if Iran fires a ballistic missile towards a U.S. vessel, no matter where it is in the world, you can't shoot it down.
18: Yeah, I think we actually have never addressed this, which, you know, there was a lot of controversy around the holy days, whether it was the Jewish holy days, the Christian holy days, or the Muslim holy days, about the sites, the religious sites being closed during that time. They're reopened, by the way. This Israel is kind of back in business,
20: right,
18: if you will. So that whole narrative of, you know, they were controlling, you know, Christians from getting... Look, what did that prove? That proved that all of that was actually true. They were trying to protect people. And here, when they hit a ceasefire about a month ago, they reopened all those holy sites, which, again, had not been open. But did you see that in the press? No, you didn't see that covered anywhere. Yeah. Well, I actually had to go look. I looked right. it up last night.
20: Well, and once again, you see, for a vast majority of the Middle East, things are kind of back to normal as far as their day-to-day lives, except for places like Kuwait, that their main yeah. airport terminal got struck by both missiles and drone fire. You can see the video. Actually, people were in the airport that were killed. There were 60 injured. So once again, I know people that are in Kuwait that are having to deal with the issues of that surrounding the airport travel when it comes to the fact the main terminal at their international airport was struck in the middle of Kuwait. But when you look at all of this, and you look at what the Democrats do, they are clearly trying to do this as a posturing thing. They finally got it across the finish line here in the midterm year. They are trying to make it a midterms issue. They're also trying to show that they can stand up to the president. They are going to run on this regardless of the outcome. At the same time, it is kind of like, okay, we are in the middle of these negotiations and ceasefire. Right. Do they really want, if they, well, I mean, take the politics aside, do they really want there to be no leverage over the Iranians in these negotiations? That's kind of what pushing this at this time means. It also goes to show you they don't believe that this is actually going to have any effect. It shows that they know it's symbolic. They know that doing this is going to give them the headlines and the attack ads they need for the midterms, but they know it's not really going to put any real limitations on the president at this point.
0: Right. I mean, this is a political vote. And the truth is, we're at the midst of settling this. I mean, the president isn't trying to provoke Iran, and he said, listen, and I think the Lebanese example is perfect. How great would this be that Hezbollah is out of southern Lebanon yeah. and is no longer a threat, not to just the cities Amazing. And towns like Sfat and others that are right on the border there, but also for Haifa, which was in range, and their oil and the, all the shipping. That was in range for Hezbollah very easily. Now, Iran could hit Haifa with ICBMs, but when you had a paramilitary force that could use much cheaper weapons to do so, the missiles always rained down in North Israel. It's been a lot, like yeah. you talked about. I mean, yeah. it was impossible to keep some places open because of the amount of incoming. So this is really what I'd like to say. It's up to the Lebanese government to say, we're going to allow Lebanese military and our forces to get into direct conflict with Hezbollah. Yeah. So are they willing to risk Lebanese lives to stop Hezbollah from continuing to fire on Israel?
20: And I think we should read from this statement, because this is a joint statement of the United States of America, the Republic of Lebanon, and the State of Israel on the latest high-level trilateral meeting.
18: Which I think that actually shows, remember, when we're trying to differentiate the way that Israel responds to different countries or different governments. It's not unilaterally the same.
20: Right.
18: Where you're dealing with Lebanon is not the same as dealing with Hamas. It's not the same with dealing with Iran.
20: Right.
18: These are different nations, some of them funded, controlled by the same entities, but it is different.
20: Now, the fact that even Hezbollah within their own government have people within the parliament of Lebanon, it makes it more difficult, and historically has made it more difficult because Hezbollah had a lot of control over the government. For a while, they de facto controlled the entire country of Lebanon through the political arm as well as the southern portion of the country. But even the fact that we are now, as this joint statement notes, it was the fourth high-level trilateral meeting between the U.S., Lebanon, and Israel. That in and of itself in modern history is historic because of the tension that Lebanon had internally. So the fact they're even talking with Israel is a historic thing. But you listen to this. It says, as a result of the U.S.-led negotiations, Israel and Lebanon agreed to the implementation of a ceasefire. The ceasefire is contingent on the complete cessation of Hezbollah fire and the evacuation of all Hezbollah operatives from the South Litani sector. So right there, the governments are joining together, but they are also putting the pressure on Hezbollah, which is one of Iran, at this point, Iran's probably strongest remaining proxy. The Houthis have kind of stayed out of things.
0: Yeah, the Houthis are not nearly as organized as Hezbollah. Plus, they also are trying to like govern and take over Yemen, which has not completely worked out for them. So the Houthis is one issue. But really, I mean, Hezbollah has been a long-term issue. If we want a ceasefire, that means the Lebanese military has to go in and force that Hezbollah evacuation. I don't know if we've had any statements yet from Hezbollah. I don't know if they've commented yet. We need to check. I doubt so yet, but I mean, it's got to be coming. And so are they, they're going to play a game of chicken, I have a feeling, which is Lebanese military, you know, we're better than you. We're better paramilitary force. You're going to come to the cities we built, that we built for warfare so that when Israel had to do a land invasion, it was basically like walking into a booby trap on every corner. It's an empty city. We've all seen it that have been to northern Israel.
20: Well,
0: and the question is, are the Lebanese people going to clear out these evil Lebanese terrorist group, which would be great for their country because there are a lot of people that would love to visit Beirut if they knew that half of the city wasn't controlled by a terrorist organization.
20: Because Beirut used to be the Paris of the Mediterranean is what it was referred to as, such a beautiful place. A lot of Europeans would travel there.
0: Still go.
20: And then
0: still go.
20: And it would be wonderful to get back to that. But when you also hear some of this other language, Israel and Lebanon reaffirm they have no hostile intent toward one another and committed to continuing direct negotiations to build confidence, resolve all outstanding issues, and work toward a comprehensive agreement between the two countries. I mean, this is Abraham Accords with Lebanon.
0: Yeah.
20: This is a very big deal beyond the
0: joint
20: Iran
0: peace
20: deal.
0: With Israel?
20: This is a
0: to take
20: big
0: out
20: deal.
0: Hezbollah in a again another Sunni Muslim country. I mean, this is huge. But it only works if the Lebanese do their job.
20: Yeah.
0: I don't want to keep confusing people because the reason why
18: the
0: reason why, and we weren't talking about this a lot, the IDF was right outside Beirut. They were about to take Beirut in just the last few days.
18: Yeah.
0: It just what the Paris of the Middle East was about to be taken over by the Israelis for the second time in their history.
18: Yeah.
0: They've held for this ceasefire, but now the Lebanese have to risk their lives to do something that they should have done 25 years ago, which is rid their country of this proxy from Iran who can't keep a leader in for more than 24 hours before they meet some certain death.
18: We know with Iran, even when there was uprising, it's easier said than done in terms of getting these people out of power.
0: Hezbollah versus the Lebanese military. The Lebanese military would be taking significant casualties.
18: Yeah. So it's whether they decide this is the time. Phone lines are open for you at 1-800-684-3110. I do want to let you know, in the next segment, you're not going to miss this. If you're a parent or a grandparent, my kids are gamers, Jordan's kids, video games have taken over our culture as it should since we were little kids, but things have changed rapidly and we are actually getting involved pretty directly in a very interesting way. So if you or your kids are playing a lot of these games that have chat functions and features, you're not going to want to miss this next segment. It's really interesting how we're getting involved. So stay tuned for that. With that being said, I do also want you to get involved with the ACLJ today. When you hear about this next thing that we're doing here in the next segment, I'm just teasing. You're going to say, how can I get involved? Well, you can become an ACLJ champion. I want you to do that right now. 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You can do that today. Again, become an ACLJ champion if you can. There's a lot of great free content available. Nothing's behind a paywall, but it's only because people like you support the work of the ACLJ. We can go through even some of the list of things that we are getting to other than this big issue coming up in the next segment. We'll break that down coming up. But we do want to hear from you. Once again, 1-800-684-3110. If you're on YouTube right now, let me know where you're watching from. Love to see that in comments and hit that thumbs up. Appreciate it. Appreciate it, Will. That's right. It was very crystal clear.
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18: Welcome back to Seculo. We are joined by Ben Sisney, an ACLJ attorney out of the Washington, D.C. office. Jordan, I'll let you set this up because this is a very interesting one. Again, if you're a parent or a grandparent, you're going to want to listen to this as your kids likely are, like many of ours, are gamers and love video games and love all the different things that come with it. But some of the stuff that comes with it is not necessarily positive. We always want to make sure you're paying attention to what your kids are playing and getting involved in. And we know there's always been controversy that has come out of the game Roblox. It has been a huge deal. Obviously, it's a massively successful game. I think it's always in the top three games, for, you know, players and largely aimed at children. But there's been some controversy, a lot of different controversies, but this one the ACLJ is getting involved in directly, Jordan.
0: Yeah, that's right. So just about, I think it was a month ago, Ben might correct me, but time is flying right now, especially when you hit summer with kids. Yeah. And listen, folks, I'll say this right now. We're talking about Roblox. A lot of your kids use it. I'm not trying to shame anybody because all three of mine do too. And we're constantly trying to balance the thing of their friends get to join them and play, and it's kind of a learning game and building game, but it's also a little bit of a Wild West, which is what any kind of new web program is. And just about just around a month ago, Ben, we had hosted some families, including the family that signed on publicly here, who have had children that were victims killed in school shootings. And when they saw this, they wanted to do something about it. And when we were working with them, we said, well, we think, you know, we need to go to these companies directly, potentially work with the government as well. But as Will said, as Logan said too, Ben, if we can get the companies to do the right thing, we don't have to worry about government censorship or overreach in what is still a kind of wild, wild west itself, which is the changing internet all the time and gaming platforms, that kids' ability to use it. But Ben, tell us people what it was like to have those families there. I know I joined them by conference call, and then to now take this on.
6: Yeah, it's weighty, Jordan. It's heavy. And I know that no one over there needs me to tell you that, this is about as serious of the subject matter as it gets. And, we're talking about children's safety and of all places, schools. And, you know, and again, we're all parents. And so we have that extra layer of understanding. It is a powerful opportunity. Of course, we don't get to do that and be there and have those meetings and work on these things, advancing, justice and truth and also protection. We can have both and to advance these things. I mean, you know, we have regular cases and we file lawsuits and represent plaintiffs in all kinds of situations, but not every one of those is a case where you file a lawsuit. And this is a good example of the other kind of work that we do, particularly around here in Washington, D.C., and on the Hill, and using the opportunity we have to speak into these things and to stand for truth, to stand for parental rights. You know, because you got to understand too, and for our audience, is a lot of the knee-jerk reaction here is, well, you know, the First Amendment and you should be able to do what you want and all that kind of stuff. And that's great. And you know, I have a libertarian streak. I can appreciate that. At the same time, a lot of these platforms had either, you know, whether intentionally or not, I it's not mine to say, but they went around parents, and we stand strongly and always have here at the ACLJ for parental rights and parental, protecting and all of that. And, these platforms were presenting a threat to that, and to have the opportunity to work with and to represent parents of a child who was shot and survived miraculously, in that shooting in August, in Minnesota, and to be able to link arms with them to proclaim this message, to demand, sunlight and accountability, and how do we make sure this doesn't happen again? Is among the greatest honors.
18: And Ben, let's not bury the lead here too, because I think there is a very specific thing that we're getting involved in, because we know, as you said, that these tech companies, as much as they provide good for a lot of people, they make it very difficult for parents to have control. Well, we even know that. But well, we're getting involved in a very specific way with Roblox.
20: That's right. And people can read this also up at ACLJ.org. There's a new article, and it's titled ACLJ Joins Clients Whose Daughter Was a School Shooting Survivor in Condemning Roblox Simulation Game Depicting Sandy Hook-Style Attack. There was a game within the game that allowed individuals to participate in a first-person shooter-style simulation depicting the Sandy Hook massacre.
18: A school shooting simulator game.
20: And
0: you
20: so
0: the school shooter.
20: Yeah. What we're doing here, and this is, once again, this goes into the protection of, sometimes you don't need the government, but you need people to do the right thing, and we can go and represent these families. Roblox did take that game down, but what we want is more information. We want to understand how many people were able to access that. What protections going forward are they going to put in place? And this helps everyone. It helps the game continue. It helps families understand and feel confident. But Ben, it also helps keep the conservative ideals alive of not needing the government censorship if you call on these companies to do the right thing.
6: That's absolutely right. And to go back to the principle of that our founders articulated, our system and our freedoms and everything about us really only lasts as long as there's a basic morality of the people. We can look around and see where we are today, but we still do have a basic morality, I believe, and we need to feature that and foster that. Here's an example of that is that if you don't need the government to do something, if people do the right thing on their own, and for companies to hear from parents, particularly parents of victims of survivors of the kind of violence being depicted in this platform, I think, you know, combined with our voice and I think this is going to make an impact, and that's the plan. That's the whole point. Freedom and liberty to protect it, you have to do the right thing voluntarily, or else the government just gets bigger and bigger.
18: So let's talk about what we're actually doing here, because I think people need to have an understanding. Yeah, we're going to Roblox Corporate. Roblox is its own independent company, gigantic By the way, you're still talking about, if you're not familiar with it, we're talking about millions and millions of players each and every day. I would be shocked if it's not even well above that. One of the top rated video games. And again, a lot of it's user generated content. You're building this content. So I do want to make sure it's clear. Roblox themselves, company, did not go in there and say, let's build a school shooter. What they did was allow it still to somehow get into the platform.
0: So what we're asking is, how long did it take for you to remove it? What was the impetus for you to remove it? Did you just find out? Do you have people? And how in the future are you going to stop these things from being able to exist for so long that it became a story in the news? I mean, so it existed long enough to be a story. Then they get copied. So it's a different way to find it. You can find it by, you know, again, codes and things like that. So there is that done? Is it really still off the platform? Mm-hmm. And then what can you do in the future?
18: Yeah.
0: And what can you do in the future?
18: 20
0: to do
18: years,
0: something?
18: By the way, this company has existed. Not like Roblox is a brand new company trying to learn, you know, what to do here. They've been around for decades at this point.

0: It keeps the attention on it. It lets it not be just swept under the rug. It keeps the attention on it. And keeps eyeballs on it. Yep, just think of absolutely. The eyes and ears hearing this right now.
1: Hey, Ben, yep, run out of time here. 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Second half hour, Secular coming right up. 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
4: 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We're 101.1, The Answer, where Little Rock comes to talk.
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1: Welcome to the second half hour of Seculo. Will's in studio, Jordan's in studio, and we're going to hear from you for the rest of this show. 1-800-684-3110. If you just heard our first half hour, we covered the war in Iran. We covered on the Israel-Lebanon ceasefire and how the ACLJ is getting involved with some families who were involved in school shootings, tragically, but have questions about the use of the video game Roblox to allow a school shooter simulation, and how we are going to be representing these parents, these families, to talk to these companies. Again, as Jordan said, we're not shaming these video game companies. All of our kids play video games. I play video games. We're a gamer family. If anyone was born in the 80s, you've pretty much had video games part of your life. So we're not going to be, you know, going after, but we are going to want some questions answered. Because when you're able to build a school shooter simulation, it becomes a little bit more serious. And when that makes it through for a certain amount of time, even if the game takes it down at some point, there should be better protections for your kids. I've actually seen this as a problem with all digital tech devices, where it feels like when you want any kind of parental supervision, they make it incredibly hard. Even when you know these companies could make it easy, because they don't want to do it. They want your kid to be able, mainly, they want your money. They want to be able to click charge a credit card without a parent saying anything. But they're going to make it increasingly harder and harder, and more mainly just annoying, to the point where you give up. Because your kid wants to play a video game, and you have to put some trust in your kid. And again, when you have a game like Roblox, you're talking about a game that is marketed to all ages, including very, very young. This is not a teen game. This is not, if you looked at the visuals of it, I'm not sure what the actual official rating is on Roblox. I have to look at that. It may be teen rated, but we know that primarily the players are of all ages with these kind of video games.
6: Well, and once again, as we talked about, and we'll continue on, and you can call about this topic or also the Iran vote, 1-800-684-3110. But this is something that I think for too long, there have been members on the conservative side of the aisle that look at something and be like, how, you know, because we don't want government to just start legislating and passing laws, and we're very pro First Amendment, that because of that, we can't get involved in these topics. But you can. And when you have an organization like the ACLJ that we have, that carries weight to it, when you start to have these discussions with very large companies and say, look, let's do something about this, care about this, yeah, so that you don't start losing your rights. Because if you do the appropriate thing here, when you have a game that, as you said, is marketed across the board, eventually,
1: with live chat functions, a lot of different things.
6: Exactly. Eventually, you're going to have Congress want to start writing laws about it. So if you aren't doing the right thing, at some point, it's out of our hands. But when you have something as egregious as this, too, and it's one thing that they can say, look, we took it down, nothing to see here. That's where we're wanting cooperation. We want to have an investigation and say, hey, we want information about this.
7: That's where these tech companies get very weird. Because on the one hand, they want everybody to say, oh, you're great because you did take it down. Okay, no,

0: people saw it, found out about it, and then you took it down. In Roblox, there's ways, again, we're talking more as the parents to you all because we're not the ones playing Roblox. It's kids. And my kids do. And we have it heavily monitored. They have private servers there. You can block contact from other people, so it's not a chat function. And we kind of make sure they're always around us when they're playing that game because we know there's still people who want to try to interact. Yeah. On the other hand, they never want to tell you what they did to mitigate the issue. And I think that helps significantly for a company like Roblox. You don't have to show us all of your, you know,
1: yeah, it doesn't have to be a hostile thing.
0: Don't show us all your secrets. Just say, this is what we're doing. This is what's worked. This is how it got through. This is why we think we'll prevent this from going through. How can you stop this in the future?
1: Yeah.
0: Because it's another tool to stop the inspiring those who are thinking about carrying out such a heinous act.
1: Yeah, with violence. And phone lines are open for you at 1-800-684-3110. 1-800-684-3110 to have your voice heard on the air today. We're also going to continue this conversation, as Will said, about the war in Iran. We're going to continue the conversation about the ceasefire between Israel and Lebanon and so much more. We'll be right back with more on Seculo.
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3: On July 4th, 1776, a group of seemingly ordinary men made an extraordinary decision in a small room in Philadelphia. They put their names to a document that would change the world. The Declaration of Independence wasn't just a breakup letter for King George. It was a bold statement of principle that our rights don't come from government, but from God, that all men are created equal, and that liberty is worth risking everything for. Today, 250 years later, those words still matter, because America isn't just a place. It's an idea born in courage, sustained by sacrifice, and passed from generation to generation. Celebrating America 250. 101.1 The Answer, where Little Rock comes to talk.
1: Welcome back to Secula. We got a couple lines open. We're going to start taking some calls really right now, but give me a call if you want to go ahead and get on hold. We'll take a lot of calls over the next two segments. 1-800-684-3110. If it's busy, keep calling. We'll make sure we can get to as many of you as we can. Some of you have been on hold for a very long time. Let's go ahead and take some of those. Richard's watching on the ACLJ app in California. Go ahead.
5: Hi. You know what? You know, I just thank God for your show and you guys telling the truth. You know, you're not being political. You're just telling the whole truth. I watch so many other news outlets, and if you weigh the truth, you know, if you work what you're saying against some of the other people, you know, they're editing out the truth, or not either they're editing it out or not saying it.
1: Richard, I've said this for a long time, and that is this show is very different because you're right. We do tell you the truth. We're not just giving you our opinions. We will tell you our opinions, but we're also going to give you the reality. And we're going to give you the reality of whether a vote's going to go a certain way or not going to go a certain way, or whether we think something can happen or not happen, whether something is constitutional or not, whether you like it or not. That is what makes this show different. It's what makes the ACLJ different, because we are grounded in the legal side of this. And, you know, we can kind of touch on that too, is we can't come out there, nor would we come out there and just try to get your clicks, try to get you to just watch. No, We want to make sure you are fully informed. So when you have these conversations and when you see what's actually happening in the world, whether it's in the news or the courtroom or in the media side, that we're telling you honestly. And look, I know I ruffle feathers. I see people in the comments who just vehemently disagree with me and they don't want to. And it's not like I'm sitting here wanting to just be a contrarian. We're just being honest.
6: Well, and I think to that point as well, and Richard, thank you so much for your call. What also sets us apart, not just the telling of the truth, is that we can take action, is that we have the ACLJ, the organization that is very successful in courts, all the way up to the Supreme Court. I mean, right now we have two pending cases that we discussed yesterday or 2 days ago at the Supreme Court. But then you also look at what we were talking about.
1: One against CNN for precisely not telling the truth.
6: Right, exactly. But then you also look at this issue that we brought up today about Roblox. And one, we've taken more time because it is such a issue that, one, you don't hear a lot of conservative organizations talking about doing something like this. Two, you have to get really creative to support the type of clients that we have taken in this case, to do something right, do something good, seek justice, but in a way that also aligns with the Constitution. It's normally something you may hear about an organization going after a video game company or trying to work with a video game company over, school violence, because that's been at the center of that discussion since it started happening, since video games were a thing.
1: The early 80s.
6: But normally, it's groups on the left that just want Congress to legislate video games away or legislate guns away. And it takes creativity.
1: They use it as a boogeyman.
6: As something like the ACLJ to do seriously, Jordan, to take on an issue like this in a unique and creative way.
0: So these families that we're working with on this initiative who have been part of school shootings, either losing one of their children or in the case of this client, she was shot but survived, thankfully. But again, they've gone through this.
1: Went through a school shooting.
0: And they came to us because they don't agree that it's about the, second restrictions on your right to own a gun in the Second Amendment. They don't think that that hasn't stopped crime. Yeah. All those things have showed to fail. They think it's a security lapse on multiple levels, locally, in their community, especially in smaller communities where they'll say, oh, this person was on the radar. Well, this is probably the only person on your radar in cities this small or towns this small. And then second, how do you go after those who are inspiring? These school shooters who are making it where they think it's cool, like a video game, and worth giving their life for in most cases, to carry out these heinous attacks that they'll somehow be celebrated by these sick communities online. That is where these parents think we should be starting when it comes to preventing these in the future. Not by taking away anybody's Second Amendment rights, but by going to those who are inspiring these young people to carry out such heinous attacks. It's very emotional to deal with, to work with these families, but it's also exciting that they are committed to this long term. And it's not just trying to look for some short term fix. Ban this kind of gun, ban this kind of weapon.
1: Yeah.
0: That's not going to stop it in the future. There's always another gun. There's always another weapon. It's how do you, these individuals, what do you do on the psychological level? We're looking at all of that full scale with these families. This is just part one.
6: Well, and as well, and I encourage everyone, if you're interested in learning more specifics about this, go to ACLJ.org. It's under the news section. It may even be when you go there, the top story that you may read. But if you click the news tab, it's going to be up there very at the top. But it says, ACLJ joins clients whose daughter was school shooting survivor in condemning Roblox simulation game depicting Sandy Hook style attack. And I think also remember what that was. The Annunciation Catholic Church in school, was at the first day of school last school year, 2025 of August. It's been less than a year. And yet how far from that time of all the things that have happened in our world, we feel like we've gone for that. It doesn't feel that long ago for those parents, I guarantee you, because it is something they are living with and now taking action on every single day. And two children were killed in that attack. 26 others were injured. And that was someone targeting them as they were in their back-to-school chapel. They were in their back-to-school mass, and someone was shooting inside the place of worship. It wasn't just an attack on children. It was an attack on faith. And these parents are strong and know in their convictions that, hey, something can be done, and it can be done in a way that is still in conjunction with and supports and supported by the constitutional freedoms that we have. And so it does take a unique organization like the ACLJ to make an impact in issues like these.
0: And we've seen as well real-time evidence of this working. The pornographic industry in many states, including our state here, have been blocked out because they are unwilling to do age verification. So Tennessee is not saying you can't have this content in these other states that participate. And so some of this is state laws. They're saying if you are going to do it, you have to implement some real age verification. And those companies have said no, which tells you a lot about who they know is watching their material. That is illegal for them to be showing minors any material like that. And yet they will not do age verification to get back up. So they're willing to give up access to an entire state rather than do age verification.
1: Phone lines are open for you. I do want to hear from you. 1-800-684-3110. 1-800-684-3110. If you want to have your voice heard, we'll talk about this topic. We can continue talking about Iran. We continue to talk about Israel and so much more. Again, phone lines are open for you at 1-800-684-3110. Let's actually take a phone call. Let's go to Michael, who's calling in Florida on line 3. Michael, go ahead.
7: How you, Phil?
1: Good.
7: I wanted to say, mainly, I've got a lot of, you know, I haven't been wrong once in 50 years in history, but I want to say how lucky the average American should be to be in America, from Washington, Adams, Jefferson, Madison, Monroe, Lincoln, up until this time. And they should be so grateful that the war that Iran started. I phoned Fox, my children phoned Fox for me 30 years ago, and they said they were going to go to Iraq. I said, if you're going, they said, Mike from Florida, where should we go next? I said, well, if you're going anywhere, it should be Iran, because they're the biggest perpetrators of terror in the world. But people don't realize that this type of regime that has been ruling Iran for the last 47 years, they wouldn't hesitate if they had an atomic bomb to drop it on New York, New Jersey, Washington, God forbid, anywhere. That's their style. They would do it. So for Trump to try and take out the idea of them ever having a nuclear weapon is incredibly important, and everybody should be very grateful for him doing this, whatever they think, whatever the... Unfortunately, a lot of people's minds, as you sort of touched on now, are mixed up, like from the time of Lenin and Stalin and Mao Zedong in China Stalin in people get... I met a very nice guy in London in 1966, very intelligent guy, friendly, good sense of humor. And he said to me, you have to admit Stalin's the greatest man in the world. At that stage, they'd already worked out that he'd killed tens of thousands of his people. And so he says, I must admit he's the greatest. I said, you can't still believe that. He said, don't believe the propaganda. I said, I'm believing the propaganda. You know what I'm saying? It's people get, I don't know how they get through to their brains like that, but you keep giving people
1: Michael, I'm only cutting off because we're running out of time. I think that the truth is that you've seen it worldwide and for decades and decades. I do think the American principle is a little bit different because you don't see it as clearly maybe as when you are so close to the action of as Europe was for so many decades, especially with their dealing with Russia and the USSR at the time.
6: Well, and once again, as even President Trump said, he admitted that he had strong words for Bibi Netanyahu in that phone call. Why? Because his entire goal is to eliminate the nuclear program. And Israel has a different prerogative to some degree because they do have that neighbor to the north, Lebanon, that it has Hezbollah right there. But now we're even seeing progress there.
1: And we don't even ask the question of, you know, why is nuke capability a big of a deal? I don't think it's just because they want it for fun. They want it just to have it. Phone lines are open for you at 1-800-684-3110. We're going to take as many calls as we can in the next segment. Look, the ACLJ is involved in so many issues. You've heard about a lot of them today. I want you to be involved as well. Go to ACLJ.org. Become a champion if you can. We'll be right back with more on Seculo, taking your calls and comments coming right up.
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1: Last segment of the day. We made it here, folks. And tomorrow's Friday, so, you know, we're building towards that. Phone lines are, a couple of them are open. 1-800-684-3110. Let's go ahead and kick it off with some phone calls. We're going to talk about all the topics, really, we covered today. And we want you to get involved as well. The ACLJ, we have an option for you to be an ACLJ champion. If you don't know what that is people who give on a monthly basis through a recurring gift. It's the only way, really, we can take on a lot of the robust efforts that we get to do each and every day. Whether that's the media side, again, if you could just see how many people work on this show, I think you'd be surprised. And how many people work on our media side, making sure those clips go up and everything that you see through the media, plus all of the legal work that the ACLJ team is doing across the globe. Again, that's not just here at the ACLJ. That's the ECLJ, the European Center. That's also the ACLJ Jerusalem. There's so many ways the ACLJ is involved worldwide. But let's kick off with a phone call. Let's go to TJ in Texas on line two. Kick us back to what we were talking about earlier with the vote to end the war that came from Congress. TJ, go ahead.
13: Yeah, I would just like to say whatever Congress is up to, forget them right now. Trump needs to finish what he started. We're neck deep in this Iran thing. Reagan had a chance to finish it, didn't do it. The Bushes had a chance, didn't do it. Obama fed it. And Trump needs to just finish it and help the Iranians get back to pre-1979, if that's what they want.
6: Well, to that point as well, the president right now is in these negotiations. And what is his goal of these negotiations? His stated goal is to ensure that Iran never has a nuclear weapon. We know that under the Obama deal, they were cheating. They were enriching uranium. And what else were they doing? They were developing the ballistic missiles to hit Europe, to hit the United States assets around the globe. That's what they were doing. They used that time to build up and get stronger, and they used sanctions relief to do it. What these talks are supposed to be is the polar opposite of that. To be something that is strong, that there are actual ways that you can check on this, and that it ensures the safety of the American people. That's what President Trump's stated goal is. Now, we here would prefer a free Iran led by the Persian people and it restored to greatness.
1: I was very hopeful that we were headed towards
6: that. But when you also start to see things like the president of Iran earlier this week, there were reports that he submitted his letter of resignation to the Ayatollah, and now they're trying to deny it. But that the internal discord, that is where you see an opening that naturally could lead to an overthrow of the government.
1: If a bubble up happens where they just have this unsettling, maybe that could still happen. I know that not all hope is lost. That little bit of the piece that I was really excited about, to be honest, that maybe we would have a very free Iran, it doesn't seem to be right now in the cards, but you're right. Maybe there is still hope that the people can do what they need to do. And then we also have the same situation, very similar, I guess, in some ways, in a lesser sense of what's going on in Lebanon. And we can discuss that coming up because we got calls coming in about that. Let's go to Ray, who is calling in Pennsylvania on line three. Ray, go ahead.
14: Yes, good afternoon. I just wanted to say that I think it's enough is enough now. We've seen this play over and over and over again throughout the years, from Yasser Arafat on forward, giving up Israel, giving up land for peace. No peace has ever come.
1: Right.
14: It's now time for the so-called negotiations to come to a complete stop and just go in, take out the regime and put a new regime in there in Iran, take back Gaza, get rid of Hamas, get rid of Hezbollah, and put this to an end. Because if not, you and I and everyone else are going to be talking about this 10 years from now.
1: Right. I don't. Yeah, I don't really discount what you have to say, that I feel like this is something we are going to have to be dealing with the rest of our lives. You have a president, though, who obviously knows what public reaction was to what happened in Iraq also, though. And I do think they're weighing that.
6: Well, and here's also the tale of different wars, if you will. The regime change in Iraq.
1: Tell me the tale, Will.
6: Well, the regime change in Iraq initially was very tumultuous. It gave Iran an opening to actually use Iran-backed Shia militias to kind of take over much of Iraq. Now, Iraq is fairly stable.
1: I was about to say, we don't ever talk about
6: exactly. Iraq now it took 20 years. It has stabilized to a degree. Now, I wouldn't say it's the crown jewel of the Middle East by any degree, but it has gotten to a better place than it was even during the height of the war when Iran had a lot of influence there. I think also then you look at Afghanistan. Do we want to have a permanent presence where as soon as we leave, the government falls back in the hands of the people that we spent 20 years fighting? That's the other angle. That's not good either. I think when you look at what's happening in Lebanon, this is what gives me a lot of hope, right? Because you're seeing the Iranian proxy that has had so much power over the Lebanese government, and a government that wasn't friendly to Israel to begin with, all of a sudden start to change their tune. And now they're talking peace with Israel. And now they're talking about pushing out Hezbollah. That, to me, is what gives me hope that something similar, it would need to be natural. It would need to be the people wanting to push out the radicals and the Iranian Revolutionary Guard to be able to get to a better place. But I don't think the models that we've seen before are the way to do it.
0: Yeah, I think that, you know, that's the issue, is that in the past, we have not been successful as the United States with regime change. And we... World War II, even an example of where we, you know, half ended up with the Berlin Wall. I mean, so we're good at winning wars, but we again kind of trying to do it without letting the people on the ground. And we also have to decide who are the people on the ground that you'd actually want. You know, we always call for, and I think it's way too soon in these places, for immediate elections. Let's become a democracy now, a democratic republic in a place that's never experienced democracy in people's lives.
1: Yeah.
0: You go from either kings to dictators, military, juntas, things like that. Why do we say that we're the country that came in to liberate the people? We now are going to say there's free and fair elections, and we think that Iran is going to play free and fair in a place like Iraq. So I think, again, we need to start, if we're going into these conflicts, to take down regimes. We need leadership that we're going to put in place and say, you get 10 years. You get 15 years before you ever have to hold an election. Yeah. We're going to be hovering right over you, that if you don't follow this transition to democracy,
6: right,
0: we have no problem in taking you out as well.
1: That's a good plan. Let's take a quick call. Jennifer, we only have a few minutes left. I'm sorry, but go ahead.
15: That's okay. I've got an appointment. Totally agree with TJ. Okay. Trump needs to take this all the way. Just want to talk a little bit about Roblox and similar systems. I work with primary school age children, and I have been for the last 30 years. And I have seen the decline. It's terrifying to me what I see. We have kids that are 6, 7, and 8 years old that are walking into the public schools with energy drinks and Huggy Wuggy, which is a horror character. But
1: oh, yeah.
15: they turn Huggy Wuggy into a nice little plush creature, right?
1: Yeah.
15: And so these kids, a lot of these kids' parents are just parents who were out there. They were being promiscuous. They never had the intention of becoming parents. It just kind of happened because of their promiscuity.
1: Jennifer, but I don't want to... I'm sorry. We only have 1 minute left here. You got like 10 seconds. Go ahead.
15: So we've got to quit calling this. We've got to quit calling parenting helicopter parenting. That's not what it is. That is parenting. And so we've got to. The public schools will not say anything to the parents about this.
1: Yeah.
15: They will not say, hey, research shows, hey, you might consider changing this or modifying that because research shows. nobody in the public schools will touch it.
1: Yeah, and Jennifer, look, I'm only cutting you off because really we're out of time. But I don't disagree with a lot of what you said. I think some of it has to do with parents getting involved in what their kids are watching and ingesting. We've had that huggy-wuggy situation even in my family where my kids, especially when they're younger, would come back and tell me about this. And I was like, you know, horrified of what was going on and some of these things. Now, look, again, the way to stop a lot of this or to change it or have more accountability, sometimes it is also busy parents. It's just the fact that your kid has a device. We're living in a different age. No one has ever lived in an age like we're living right now. So remember, parents are just getting used to this as much as kids are. If you have a kid who is in their, you know, teens, likely you remember the internet coming into your household. Okay, remember, we're not that far away from all of that. Let's give a little grace to them, and let's have accountability with the companies. Talk to you tomorrow.
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18: Breaking news this hour from Town Hall. I'm Ken Lorman in Washington. Senate Republicans have voted to defeat an amendment sponsored by Senate Minority Leader Chuck Schumer to prohibit the Justice Department from establishing a nearly $1.8 billion fund for victims of political lawfare. It's a proposal that Acting Attorney General Todd Blanche told lawmakers this week the administration would abandon. Ohio Senator Bernie Moreno says Democrats are trying to distract from the actual issue at hand.
19: They are going to play so many games over the next 8, 9, 10 hours. Bring it on. Because what we will do today is we will make certain that communities are safe in this country.
18: Staying on Capitol Hill, President Trump not impressed that the House passed a resolution designed to force him to end the Iran war. He calls the move meaningless. Former CBS newsman Dan Rather and 130 other CBS alumni are expressing their displeasure with the network. After a longtime 60 Minutes correspondent Scott Pelley is fired because of an outburst at a staff meeting.
20: Dan Rather, who was let go from CBS News after a problematic 60 Minutes piece about former President George W. Bush, is now inserting himself into the current situation. Rather, along with other CBS alumni, writing an open letter to the network, calling on David Ellison, the CEO of Paramount Skydance, to uphold the independence of 60 Minutes. New management has been brought in to deal with ongoing bias on the show and to make it more fair and balanced, for example, to include sound bites from President Trump.
18: That's correspondent Laura Winters reporting. On Wall Street, a big day for the Dow Jones Industrial Average, soaring over 900 points to close at a new record today. More of these stories, townhall.com.
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25: 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A historical marker is set to be unveiled at the site of the original Walmart in Rogers. The marker, part of the America 250 celebrations commemorating the nation's 250th birthday. The site holds historical significance as the birthplace of Walmart, the retail giant. In Little Rock, a new monument honors Arkansas Black Union soldiers. 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
2: 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Major League Baseball, the St. Louis Cardinals defeated the Texas Rangers 5-3 Wednesday night at Busch Stadium, avoiding the three-game sweep. Alec Burleson with a two-run double and an RBI single. He drove in three. Andre Pallante picked up the win, allowed one run over five and a third. He improves to 6-4. The Cardinals hosting the Cincinnati Reds on Friday. Kansas City Royals beat the Reds Wednesday 5-2, taking 2 of 3 in that series. Royals scored three runs in the top of the ninth inning. Michael Massey with an RBI single and Nick Lofton added a two-run home run. Kansas City will play the Twins tonight in Minnesota. Seth Lugo getting the start against Andrew Morris. NBA Finals, the Knicks took Game 1 in San Antonio Wednesday, winning 105-95. They outscored the Spurs by 17 points in the second half. Jalen Brunson led the Knicks with 30 points. 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I'm Tony Desiri with your Sports Flash on 101.1 The Answer.
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32: 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If you hear us talking about something, you want to get in the conversation, get on the radio with us and talk about it also. The number to call is 501-401-1011. Okay, John Bolton. John Bolton is, by all accounts, going to be pleading guilty to one of the 18 things he was charged with a few months ago. Anybody remember this? John Bolton was national security advisor for President Trump, and they really didn't like each other. And at these cabinet meetings, he would always be taking these really copious notes. And taking the yellow legal pads home in these, not just cabinet meetings, but like really secure classified meetings. A lot fewer people than just the cabinet. National security advisor kind of stuff. And I think it's something that that a lot of people were paying attention to, and he probably really goofed up According to CNN, and Fox has it also, John Bolton, former National Security Advisor, President Trump, has reached a plea deal with federal prosecutors and expected to plead guilty to one count of illegal retention of sensitive national security documents. CNN cites three sources familiar with the matter. And again, Fox News is all over it too. Zero Hedge has it. Everybody has it. Under the agreement, Bolton will pay a fine of more than $2 million. A single count of illegal retention carries a possible sentence of up to 60 months. Now, for those of you listening down in Dumas, that's 5 years in prison. A court hearing is currently scheduled for June 26. Bolton was originally charged in Maryland with 8 counts of transmission of national defense information and 10 counts of retention of national defense information. The charges centered on diary-like entries from his time at the Trump White House that were allegedly kept at his residence. Prosecutors accused him of sharing more than 1,000 pages of information through his personal email with 2 unauthorized individuals, reportedly his wife and daughter, though these transmission allegations are not part of the plea deal. According to the indictment, Bolton used personal email and messaging accounts to transmit top secret intelligence about foreign adversaries, possible future attacks, and U.S. foreign policy relations. He also kept classified files at his home, including sensitive intelligence about foreign leaders and U.S. intelligence sources. Sounds like a bad guy to me. The FBI Baltimore field office led the investigation with oversight from the Justice Department's National Security Division. The indictment outlines 2 core allegations. First of all, 8 counts of transmission of national defense information under the Espionage Act. Secondly, 10 counts of unlawful retention of national defense information. The investigation intensified after Bolton's email was breached by suspected Iranian hackers. Well, that's great. During which investigators discovered the classified diary-like entries. Okay, now wait a minute. Does this mean, because it sounds like it, does this mean somehow or another Bolton became aware that suspected Iranian hackers had hacked his email and he asked the feds to take a look, and while the feds are taking a look, they're like, well, that's interesting. He's got diary-like entries in here of classified intel. Yeah, that's messed up. Yeah, well, we get DOJ on it. Yeah, sure. Have the FBI take a look, you know. And who knows what the hackers saw. Oh! Zero Hedge continues, Bolton served as Trump's national security advisor for a year before becoming a prominent critic of the president. Trump has repeatedly called for Bolton's arrest, particularly over his 2020 memoir that was highly critical of the administration and allegedly contained classified information. Now, Jonathan Turley has some thoughts on that, and we'll get to that in a moment. Anyway, Zero Hedge concludes, while the first Trump Justice Department opened investigations into the book in 2020, those probes were closed within a year. Oh, that was when the Biden DOJ came in. Oh, okay, I see. A new investigation was launched the following year after the email breach. Oh, well, the Biden DOJ was still there. So all the libs, all the mainstream media, but I repeat myself, who hated Bolton because he was working for a Republican administration, but then loved Bolton when he started criticizing Trump, are kind of hard-pressed to say, oh, Trump's DOJ is weaponizing against his enemies because this investigation began when Merrick Garland was still firmly ensconced in the Attorney General's chair, and he was you know, reported directly to Dementia Joe Biden there in the Oval Office. So that is fascinating. John Bolton to plead guilty in documents case and pay over $2 million fine. The great Hans Mahnke, M-A-H-N-C-K-E, author of Swift Boating America, the definitive account of the greatest political crime in history, says, how is this possible? The media assured us Bolton was a completely innocent victim of Trump's revenge. The only possible explanation is that they threatened his son with FARA, F-A-R-A. That's the law where you have to register as a foreign agent. Maybe that's why it's called FARA, Foreign Agent Registration Authority. I don't know. Sounds like it. He says, which is particularly impressive given that Bolton doesn't have a son. Oh! That's pretty good. That's almost as good as that deal the other day with, I tried to say Abdul Hafed out loud and my furniture started floating. Let me run this by you again. Hans Mahnke said about Bolton pleading guilty in the documents case and reportedly going to pay more than a $2 million fine. How's this possible? The media assured us Bolton was a completely innocent victim of Trump's revenge. The only possible explanation is they threatened his son with FARA, which is particularly impressive given that Bolton doesn't have a son. Now, somehow or another there's a joke about Michael Flynn in there, but I don't have the mental capacity to appreciate it. No. I know there's a Michael Flynn joke in there. He's being sarcastic. But I just can't quite wrap my mind around it. Now, if you want to call up and explain the joke to me, number to call is 501-401-1011. No, you're right, young Tommy. I've never trolled for calls asking people to explain the joke to me. In my 49-year career in radio, I've never done that, 20 of which are in talk radio. But you never know. What's going to happen on a particular day? It's hard to tell. But I want to get to what Margo Cleveland is saying about this. Of course, she is the senior legal correspondent over the Federalist, and Jonathan Turley, legal expert on Fox, often is saying about it. A lot going on today, and a big trial going on in Texas, big murder trial in Texas. A lot to get to. The Doc Washner Show continues on Little Rock's premier talk station, 101.1 The Answer.
31: What's up, Doc? Can we rock? What's up, Doc? Can we rock? What's up, Doc? Can we rock?
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0: On July 4th, 1776, a group of seemingly ordinary men made an extraordinary decision in a small room in Philadelphia. They put their names to a document that would change the world. The Declaration of Independence wasn't just a breakup letter for King George. It was a bold statement of principle that our rights don't come from government, but from God, that all men are created equal, and that liberty is worth risking everything for. Today, 250 years later, those words still matter, because America isn't just a place. It's an idea born in courage, sustained by sacrifice, and passed from generation to generation. Celebrating America 250. 101.1 The Answer, where Little Rock comes to talk. America is at a tipping point. To ensure we stay the land of the free and home of the brave, you need to be informed and engaged. That's why we're here. 101.1 The Answer, where Little Rock comes to talk. What if you could take 101.1 The Answer with you everywhere? 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

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Talking about something you want to get in the conversation, you want to get on the radio with us. Number to call is 501-401-1011. I'll never be as good a talk show host as Tom Brady was a quarterback. But for those of you watching the Facebook live stream, what they tell me about good quarterbacks like Brady is that regardless of what play they've got planned to do on the next down, if he's reading the defense and he's got to change something, he's going to call an audible and change everything based on reading the defense. It's like that when you're doing talk radio and you know what you're going to talk about next, and all of a sudden you got breaking news. It's like, whoa, whoa, whoa, whoa, whoa, whoa. This takes precedence. Okay, exactly 1 hour ago, Grant Lancaster, the Arkansas Democrat Gazette, broke the news. Are you ready? Judge dismisses murder charge against Lone Oak County Sheriff candidate Aaron Spencer. Praise God, from whom all blessings flow. And here's what the article says. A judge on Thursday dismissed the murder charge against Aaron Spencer, the Lone Oak County father and Republican nominee for sheriff who killed a man he said sexually abused his teen daughter. Special Judge Ralph Wilson granted a motion from Aaron Spencer's attorneys to dismiss the second-degree murder charge based on the loss of a dash cam SD card that was most likely recording during Spencer's October 2024 killing of Michael Fosler. That's what the Thursday ruling states. Special Judge Ralph Wilson found that, quote, the loss or destruction of the internal SD memory card of the dash camera has adversely impaired the defendant's ability to defend himself pursuant to these defenses and thus has adversely impaired his right to a fair trial. Booyah! Now, Grant Lancaster, Arkansas Democrat Gazette, gives us a little bit more context here, and God bless him for that. At the time of his death, Michael Fosler was out on bond and awaiting trial on multiple charges of child sexual abuse. And Aaron Spencer's attorneys say Fosler sexually abused Spencer's daughter, who was then 14. But she was only 13 on the previous counts. In March, Aaron Spencer won the Republican nomination for sheriff, defeating incumbent Sheriff John Staley, who leads the agency that investigated the killing. Spencer is set to face Democrat Brian Mitchell Sr. and independent candidate Larry Behnke in the fall general election. And the story will be updated. Now, why was Michael Fosler out on such low bail? Well, I can tell you. Because the judge set such low bail, and it was that same judge who wound up with the murder trial until, wasn't it the Arkansas Supreme Court that took her off the case because she was hopelessly conflicted? Took her off the case because she should have recused. He never would have been out in the first place to re-victimize that little girl if that judge hadn't set the bail so low. And she was being nasty. She was being awful to Aaron Spencer.
for trying to protect his own daughter. And this Staley guy, the sheriff right now. The sheriff they got right now. I was about to say we've all heard. I don't know if we've all heard, but I heard the audio of him saying that it wasn't rape. As if a 13 or 14-year-old girl is old enough in the eyes of the law of the state of Arkansas, or pretty much any other state, to give informed consent. You know, there's a reason. And it's a little different from state to state. I'll give you that. But there's a reason that each state legislature in the United States of America has passed statutory rape laws. Now, there are some states where it's a little bit different. There are some states where if you're an adult and the other person is a minor, it's statutory rape if they're under 17 or if they're under 16 or whatever. There are other states where if the boy is 17 and the girl has passed her 15th birthday, it's not statutory rape, whereas if he's over 18 and she's under 16, it is. I mean, it's different from state to state. But I don't think there's any state that says the 13-year-old is legally capable, because we talk about the eyes of the law. We're not talking about the obvious emotional component here of moms and dads looking at this. So for Sheriff John Staley to say, well, it wasn't rape. Really? What kind of outfit are you running over there, Sheriff Staley? I mean, have you said that about other cases too? Stuff that wasn't nearly as well-known as this one? No, I'm not going to get into the video evidence of him allegedly beating up prisoners in jail. We don't have to talk about that today. But wonder what happened to the SD card for Aaron Spencer's dash cam. Because Lono County Sheriff's Office under Sheriff John Staley. Well, I guess we screwed up. We can't get a hold of it. Now it's in evidence locker. And, you know, we went and checked on it, and big as daylight, it's gone. I don't want to tell you. I would call the current sheriff. I would give him the nickname Sheriff John Gomer Pyle Staley, but I don't think the Gomer Pyle character had any guile. Citizen's arrest! Citizen's arrest! Shazam! Golly! Whereas a case this important, this big, that put Lono County, Arkansas on the map, and not in a good way, this is national news. And the sheriff's office is like, oopsie, I guess we lost the SD card.

0: With SRN News, I'm Ken Lormand in Washington. Former National Security Advisor John Bolton has agreed to plead guilty to a single count of retaining classified information under a deal with the Justice Department that could allow him to avoid prison time. Senate Republicans have cleared a first hurdle as they try to pass legislation to fund President Trump's immigration enforcement agencies. They rejected a Democrat effort to permanently block Mr. Trump from creating a nearly $1.8 billion settlement fund for victims of lawfare during the Biden administration. Republicans still face a gauntlet of Democratic amendments before the bill can advance. On Wall Street, mixed day, but a good day overall. Dow gained 875 points, S&P up 31. This is SRN News.
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101.1 The Answer. Doc Washer Show continues. If you want to get on the air with me, discuss what I'm talking about, the number to call is 501-401-1011. So, great news. We announced a little bit earlier. A special judge has thrown out the murder charge against Lono County

0: sheriff candidate, Republican nominee Aaron Spencer. Praise God. Yeah. So, let me go back to what we were talking about, this whole thing with John Bolton. First, let's, and any updates we get on Aaron Spencer, we'll get them to you. So, Margot Cleveland over at The Federalist, their chief legal consultant over there, saying legacy media hated John Bolton for decades, even labeling him a war criminal. And that all changed when Bolton turned on Donald Trump. Suddenly Bolton was the adult in the room that Trump wouldn't listen to. And when Trump DOJ charged Bolton with actual crime, not made-up variety Democrat prosecutors are so fond of, legacy media assured us Trump was frivolously and vindictively persecuting poor, innocent John Bolton. Now, Bolton is pleading guilty to a felony. So, the lesson? The lesson is legacy media will ignore any inconvenient fact, flip any prior position, sacrifice any once dear friend, and rehabilitate any once despised enemy if it advanced their primary current objective, which until 2029 is trying to destroy Trump. Got it? All right. Let's look at what Professor Jonathan Hurley is saying. He says, 6 years ago, I wrote that John Bolton may rue the day when he succeeded in forcing the release of a book after failing to satisfy classification review. He just pleaded guilty to the intentional retention of classified information. The guilty plea relates to material that Bolton retained in his home and is an example of such cases that can be cut and dried when prosecuted. Unlike the Biden and Trump cases, there's no claim of declassification authority or other claimed privileges. Well, I take exception because Biden had classified documents in several different places from the time when he was senator and vice president. Senators and vice presidents are not constitutionally authorized to declassify anything. Only the president. Anyway, so let's take a look at what Jonathan Turley was saying back on June 20th, 2026, on his website, jonathanturley.org, kind of goes under the classification of be careful what you wish for, because when you get it, you might not like it. Article from January 22nd, 2020, Bolton's win could cost him more than just profits. Said, on Saturday, again, June 2020, Federal District Court Judge Royce Lamberth denied a motion to enjoin the release of former National Security Advisor John Bolton's tell-all book in a 10-page order. The book, titled The Room Where It Happened, is already in circulation with reporters literally standing outside the courthouse reading from it. As argued in the column before the decision, Judge Royce Lamberth rejected the injunction. However, he lambasted Bolton for his failure to complete the classification review that he agreed to as part of his taking the position with President Donald Trump. There are already possibly classified subjects being teased out of the book by the media. Judge Lamberth decried the fact that Bolton has, quote, gamble with national security, unquote, and said that his actions, quote, raise grave national security concerns, unquote, but, quote, the damage is done, unquote. Perhaps it's done for the release, but the damage to Bolton may only be beginning. Oh boy. Again, June 22nd, 2020. As Judge Lamberth noted, he now faces civil and criminal liability, which are discussed in the column. So here is the column. Again, from a little bit earlier, 2020, before the judge's ruling. So Professor Turley writes, in a hearing to stop former National Security Advisor John Bolton from releasing his book, an exasperated Judge Royce Lamberth seemed to throw up his hands over demands for an injunction stating the horse seems to be out of the barn. It's a Southern expression. Perhaps you've heard it before. Judge Lamberth is right and wrong. He's right that an injunction makes little sense, as the administration did nothing while the book was printed and sent to warehouses and to the media. Judge Lamberth is wrong that there's not a good option, because there is. It would be to let Bolton sell the book, let the critics of President Trump purchase the book, and let the federal government keep the profits. This case is tricky because Bolton is in clear violation of his non-disclosure agreement, which includes a provision for approval prior to publication. I have signed such non-disclosure agreements for decades for my national security work, and each time I still swallow hard in reading the language on review. Moreover, the courts tend to defer to the classification claims of the executive branch. Bolton admits he did not receive approval, since he believed, not without reason, that the administration was slowing the process in order to delay the book release before the election. There's certainly every indication that Bolton did exactly what the White House hoped he would do. The administration did nothing, as thousands of copies of The Room Where It Happened were printed. So if the book does contain sensitive classified information, it hardly seems credible, as intelligence agencies believed the Russians would not dare try to breach the Barnes & Noble warehouse guarded by a single night watchman, or, on the other hand, borrow a copy from any journalist in town. Wait, they wouldn't? Borrow a copy? Oh, he's trying to make it a little funny. Okay. Adding to this mystery, the book actually did pass a classification review, but was suddenly subjected to a highly irregular secondary review. That duplicate review was performed by the National Security Council Senior Director for Intelligence, Michael Ellis, who had been on the job only 2 months and declared portions of the book classified. Further, the Justice Department admitted Ellis did not have original classification authority until a day after he finished his review of what Bolton wrote. None of that supports the act of prior restraint of a publisher, even if the court accepts a classification authority. Such prior restraint raises free speech issues, notably if the administration seeks to block the result or block the release of the book, alleging that the president is unstable and unfit. That's what Bolton said in the book. He alleged that President Trump is unstable and unfit. Jonathan Turley continues, it's even more problematic when the book is readily available to the media. Indeed, the day that Judge Lamberth was considering an injunction against the book, there were journalists such as John Roberts with Fox News working next to the White House reading it. No one in the courtroom was unimpeachable, so the solution here is to give them all what they so richly deserve. I like the way this guy writes. Bolton will have his book out despite violating his trust with the president, his non-disclosure agreement, and the federal classification laws. For that success, however, he could lose his profits and even his liberty. I think that maybe means going to jail. In waiting for Bolton to run, the Justice Department handed him just enough rope to hang himself. Again, figuratively speaking. Given the prior notice of classified content, it could bring a criminal prosecution under the Espionage Act. Though such prosecutions are rare and difficult, the main goal would be the profits. It has happened before. Navy SEAL Matthew Bissonnette used the pen name Mark Owen to write a book called No Easy Day about the raid that killed Osama bin Laden. He had to pay the government almost $7 million to avoid prosecution. Likewise, in the case Frank Snepp versus the United States, I remember that. Frank Snepp was from my town I grew up in, Charlotte. Likewise, in the case Frank Snepp versus the United States, the Supreme Court considered a book by an employee of the Central Intelligence Agency who signed his non-disclosure agreement but wrote about official activities for Vietnam. The Supreme Court ruled that Frank Snepp would lose his profits and described the case in a way that must concern John Bolton about positions of trust in the federal government. An obvious example of one of those few positions of great trust would be National Security Advisor. The Justice Department could threaten prosecution while settling for the profits. This leaves Bolton with high acclaim and few assets. Republicans despise him for dividing the party, and Democrats hate him for refusing to testify during the impeachment. For Trump, the book will join a towering pile of accounts from former senior aides accusing him of lunacy. He has responded with his standard vicious personal attack on a former top aide or cabinet member, leading a White House reporter to ask, "Why do you keep hiring people that you believe are wackos and liars?" This is why Judge Lamberth has to refuse the injunction. Everyone will get what they want. Critics get another embarrassing insider account of the White House. Bolton gets his account on record. Trump gets to seize the profits, and Judge Lamberth is the man in the room where it happened. That's Jonathan Turley. Way back in June of 2020, he's the Shapiro Professor of Public Interest Law at George Washington University. He's on Fox News frequently and will probably be on there tonight with, who knows, Laura Ingraham, Jesse Waters, Hannity, who knows, maybe all three. But be careful what you wish for, because that column from June 2020 was pretty prescient, if I may use that term, in present company. I think he successfully predicted what was coming, except that Bolton's losing a lot more than just the profits from the book. But he was like, "Buddy, I don't think you want to do this." Which sounds pretty close to what Chris Rock has said before. "I don't think you want to do that." Expletive deleted. Anyway. Or, "I wouldn't do that if I were you." Yeah, something along those lines. Young Tommy, the producer, shaking his head. Yes, that seems to have struck a bell. Or a nerve or something. Some kind of recognition, like, "Oh, yeah, I think I've heard that." Anyway, we got to get to that Carmelo Anthony murder trial in Texas. The guy who allegedly stabbed a guy to death over nothing at a track meet at a high school. A lot more coming up. Doc Washer Show continues. Little Rock's premier talk station, 101.1 The Answer.
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5: 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The president's behind it. There's huge bipartisan support for it. 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

0: 101.1, The Answer. Doc Washer Show continues. If you want to get on the air with me and discuss what I'm talking about, the number to call is 501-401-1011. Sarah J. Fields has been covering the Carmelo Anthony murder trial situation as well as just about anybody. And I follow her over on X. And now I'm taking a look at what she's saying on Facebook also. Some crazy stuff. You know what? I can't do this justice right now because I've got exactly 5 minutes before we have to go to the top of the hour news. So I beg your forgiveness. Please bear with me. We'll get all over it out of the 5 o'clock news. And in the meantime, if you weren't listening earlier, Aaron Spencer, Lono County Republican nominee for sheriff, has had the murder charge dropped by the special judge who was appointed because the office of the sheriff, who he defeated in the Republican primary, either lost or destroyed the SD card of the dash cam video, which would have provided exculpatory evidence for Aaron Spencer. Because if you'll recall, Michael Fossler, 67 years old, had been charged with a whole bunch of counts of sexually abusing Aaron Spencer's then 13-year-old daughter. He was out on a very low bail. And he had kidnapped her again. And Aaron Spencer caught up with his truck. And Aaron Spencer's testimony was that Fossler lunged at him and he shot him in self-defense. So the judge said, well, not having the SD card there from the dash cam video means that Mr. Spencer really couldn't mount a successful defense in court, so we're just going to have to drop the charges. So I have not yet seen this on Facebook, but I'm sure that there are some folks who would address the current sheriff, soon to have to step away, John Staley, the incumbent. Well, it sucks to be you. See, because I don't think, now work with me on this, I don't think that whoever was responsible for destroying or losing the SD card for Aaron Spencer's dash camera, I don't think whoever was responsible for that, and perhaps it was a conspiracy, hey, get rid of that. Who knows? Whoever was responsible for that, whether it's one person or more than one person, I don't think it ever crossed their mind that the Arkansas Supreme Court was going to take the clearly corrupt, conflicted female judge who should have recused herself because she gave the low bail to Fossler in the first place off Aaron Spencer's murder case. They could not have foreseen, A, that happening, B, a special judge being appointed, and C, the special judge actually ruling in a fair and impartial manner like Okay, well now, Mr. Spencer had dash cam, and you confiscated the SD card, and now you don't know where it is? Oh, okay. Well, in that case, Mr. Spencer, you're free to go. Charge dropped. Whoever. Because, of course, Sheriff Staley is as pure as the driven snow. He would never be responsible for the SD card for Aaron Spencer's dash cam with potential exculpatory evidence clearing him of a charge of murder and establishing clear self-defense. Sheriff Staley, of course, would never have anything to do with that SD card being destroyed or disappeared. The SD card of the guy challenging him in Republican primary for sheriff. Of course not. I wouldn't even think of that until I did. More coming up as the Doc Washer Show continues. 101.1, The Answer. Do you have to let it linger? Do you have to?
1: Do you have to? Do you have to? This is Seth Leibson for townhall.com. As we close in on our nation's birthday, more and more data give us cause for great concern. As Abraham Lincoln put it in his time, so too is it true today. Quote, at what point is the approach of danger to us to be expected? If it ever reaches us, it must spring up amongst us. It cannot come from abroad. If destruction be our lot, we must ourselves be its author and finisher. As a nation of free men, we must live through all time or die by suicide, close quote. Look around at our civic health just now. Article 4 of our Constitution guarantees us a Republican form of government. But in our major states and cities, we now see elected leaders and political candidates from one of our two major parties that embrace both national and democratic socialism, fascism, and communism. We see a party fully embracing hatred of free enterprise as much as constitutionalism and Americanism. And it all comes with a large dose of anti-Semitism. This must be pointed out and reversed. I'm Seth Leibson.
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3: Breaking news this hour from Town Hall. I'm Ken Lorman in Washington. Senate Republicans have voted to defeat an amendment sponsored by Senate Minority Leader Chuck Schumer to prohibit the Justice Department from establishing a nearly $1.8 billion fund for victims of political lawfare. It's a proposal that Acting Attorney General Todd Blanche told lawmakers this week the administration would abandon. Ohio Senator Bernie Moreno says Democrats are trying to distract from the actual issue at hand.
4: They are going to play so many games over the next 8, 9, 10 hours. Bring it on. Because what we will do today is we will make certain that communities are safe in this country.
3: Staying on Capitol Hill, President Trump not impressed that the House passed a resolution designed to force him to end the Iran war. He calls the move meaningless. Former CBS newsman Dan Rather and 130 other CBS alumni are expressing their displeasure with the network. After a longtime 60 Minutes correspondent Scott Pelley is fired because of an outburst at a staff meeting.
5: Dan Rather, who was let go from CBS News after a problematic 60 Minutes piece about former President George W. Bush, is now inserting himself into the current situation. Rather, along with other CBS alumni, writing an open letter to the network, calling on David Ellison, the CEO of Paramount Skydance, to uphold the independence of 60 Minutes. New management has been brought in to deal with ongoing bias on the show and to make it more fair and balanced, for example, to include soundbites from President Trump.
3: That's correspondent Laura Winters reporting. On Wall Street, a big day for the Dow Jones Industrial Average, soaring over 900 points to close at a new record today. More of these stories, townhall.com.
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10: 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Bentonville has plans for a new RV park in the Siloam Springs area. The planning board approved the project. 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A historical marker will soon be unveiled at the site of the original Walmart in Rogers. The America 250 celebrations will include a marker at the original Walmart location, birthplace of the retail giant. In Little Rock, a new monument honors the Arkansas Black Union soldiers who served during the Civil War fighting for the Union. The monument will be unveiled at the Central Arkansas Library. 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
11: 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Alec Burleson with two hits and three RBIs as the Cardinals defeated the Texas Rangers 5-3 at Busch Stadium Wednesday night, St. Louis avoiding the three-game sweep. Burleson had a two-run double and an RBI single. Andre Pallante picked up the victory. He's now 6-4, allowed one run over five and a third. Cardinals with the day off today, back in action Friday, hosting the Cincinnati Reds to begin a three-game series. The Kansas City Royals, they beat the Reds Wednesday night 5-2. They take two of three in that series, putting up three runs in the top of the ninth inning. Nick Lofton, a two-run home run. Michael Massey, an RBI single. The Royals in Minnesota tonight start a series with the Twins. Seth Lugo gets the start against Andrew Morris. PGA Tour today is round one of the Memorial Tournament at Muirfield Village in Ohio. 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I'm Tony DeZiri with your sports flash on 101.1 The Answer.
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0: 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If you want to get on the air with me, discuss what I'm talking about, number to call, 501-401-1011. Sarah J. Fields, independent investigative journalist over in the Dallas-Fort Worth area, who's been covering the Carmelo Anthony murder situation for a long time, and who's been treated terribly by the family and friends of the defendant. Here's what she's saying over there on social media about the young man who is accused of stabbing to death a young fellow named Austin Metcalf. She says, "My full Carmelo Anthony trial report, last day of jury selection, the defense's attempt to tell its story before the trial. The third and final day of jury selection in the Carmelo Anthony murder trial was tense long before anyone took their seat in the courtroom." She says, "When I arrived at the courthouse this morning," that was yesterday, "it was immediately apparent the tensions between supporters of Carmelo Anthony and those following the case from Austin Metcalf's side," the deceased, "remained high. At one point, supporters of Carmelo Anthony refused to even share the same restroom with me. I was also told that one individual allegedly stated that she wanted to break my glasses in half. The tension continued outside the courtroom as people began lining up to enter. I was one of the first in line when one Carmelo Anthony supporter walked directly in front of me in an unnecessary outburst. She claimed she was simply taking her so-called appropriate place in line, a place she stated she was entitled to occupy despite arriving after I did. That atmosphere would continue throughout the day. This day, Wednesday, was about the attorneys attempting to identify prospective jurors who could or could not follow specific legal principles. The questioning began with the prosecution. Assistant District Attorney Dewey Mitchell spent much of his time discussing the fundamentals of criminal law and the responsibilities of jurors. He asked prospective jurors about the presumption of innocence, reasonable doubt, the defendant's constitutional right not to testify, punishment ranges, media exposure, and whether jurors could set aside their personal opinions and decide the case solely on the evidence presented inside the courtroom. He clarified the difference between murder, which is the intentional or knowing of the taking of a life. He also clarified that in the state, I think she left something out here, the difference between murder and what? Murder is the intentional or knowing the taking of life. Also clarified that in the state of Texas, there's nothing in the law about premeditation, meaning you do not have to prove premeditation in order to convict anyone of murder. He also, maybe she'll get to the manslaughter here in a minute. He also clarified that if someone said they did not mean to, that it does not mean that they did not commit murder, and that there is nothing in Texas law that says you have to prove that it was premeditated. Several jurors admitted they had already heard about the case. Some had seen media coverage. Some had discussed it with family members. Others acknowledged they had formed initial impressions, but believed they could set those impressions aside and evaluate only the evidence presented at trial. You probably know how crucial that is. The prosecution also explored whether prospective jurors could consider the entire range of punishment available under Texas law if a conviction occurred. Some of the potential jurors struggled with that idea. Others admitted they would have difficulty convicting a young defendant, regardless of the evidence presented in court. Did you hear those words? Because I think I need to run them by you again in case you were trying to make a left-hand turn before the light changed from yellow to red and you were understandably had your attention diverted. The prosecution is trying to figure out who will be a good juror and some of the potential people, some of the people in the jury pool, potential jurors, admitted they would have difficulty convicting a young defendant regardless of what evidence was presented in the courtroom. I appreciate their honesty, but I'm shocked. One prospective juror, juror 142, made a particularly notable statement when he said, quote, "I don't know that I would feel right putting a brother in jail," unquote. Oh, okay. So just let him murder somebody. I wonder if he would feel right putting a brother in jail if the brother was charged with murdering someone in his family. I wonder if that would change anything. Many observers viewed that comment as a clear indication of potential bias and believed it should have been immediate grounds for removal from the jury pool. There were also extensive discussions regarding race, public reaction, and concerns that jurors might face criticism depending on the verdict they ultimately reached. So, this assistant district attorney, Dewey Mitchell, repeatedly emphasized that jurors would be required to follow the law regardless of outside pressure. He also said that he has never had to have the conversation of race with jurors before. The prosecution's questioning largely focused on identifying bias and ensuring jurors understood their legal obligations. He asked the jurors, would knowing someone's race affect how you choose? Can you reach a verdict based on law and evidence? One juror said that it was important to separate behavior from the person. Self-defense was also brought up. Assistant District Attorney Dewey Mitchell made several things clear that Sarah Fields, reporting on this, says she believed were worth noting. He talked about self-defense. He made it clear that words alone are not enough for self-defense. He stated you cannot claim self-defense if you provoke the event. Quote, "You cannot talk trash, get someone to punch you, and then take a life," unquote. That's not how self-defense works. He also discussed something called sudden passion, which is when someone is in such a state of emotion because something horrific just happened. For example, a ranch hand finding someone molesting his daughter in the barn. This would be considered sudden passion if he decided to take quick action to end someone's life. He also made it very clear that sudden passion is never based on someone's age, which means you cannot claim that he is just a kid and then claim sudden passion. Then came the defense. And that's coming up in Sarah J. Fields' reporting on the Carmelo Anthony murder case. In case you just tuned in after the top of the hour news, the murder charge on Aaron Spencer in Lono County was thrown out by the special judge because the sheriff's office either lost or destroyed the SD card for the dash cam which the judge said made it impossible for the legal team, for Aaron Spencer, to put on the kind of defense they would need. So, great news there. More coming up on the Carmelo Anthony murder case out of the Dallas-Fort Worth area as the Doc Washer Show continues, 101.1 The Answer.
1: 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What's up, Doc? Can we rock? What's up, Doc? Can we rock?
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101.1 The Answer. Doc Washer Show continues. If you want to get on the air with me and discuss what I'm talking about, number to call is 501-401-1011. We're taking a look at the jury selection process, the Carmelo Anthony murder trial over there in the Metroplex, Dallas-Fort Worth area, charged with murdering Austin Metcalf, whose twin brother held him as he died, charged with stabbing him. Okay, so we dealt with what the prosecution was doing to try to make sure that potential jurors understood what's up with what you have to do as a juror. Then came the defense. And that's where the day became significantly more controversial. Defense attorney Mike Howard spent much of his questioning discussing self-defense law. And there's nothing unusual about discussing legal concepts during voir dire. In other words, jury selection. Attorneys routinely ask jurors whether they can follow the law as instructed by the court. What became unusual was how closely some of defense attorney Mike Howard's hypotheticals appeared to mirror the facts that many people already associate with the case. Uh-oh. Rather than discussing self-defense in broad or generic terms, defense attorney Howard repeatedly described situations that seemed remarkably similar to what the defense is expected to argue happened on the day Austin Metcalf was killed. He discussed individuals being asked to leave an area. He discussed remaining somewhere a person is legally allowed to be. He discussed self-defense. He discussed the lack of a duty to retreat. He discussed carrying knives, specifically knives with blades under 5.5 inches. Most notably, Howard spent time discussing the legality of bringing a knife to a school athletic event. That immediately caught the attention of many people in the courtroom because one of the central facts already known publicly is that this case arose from an incident at a Frisco, Texas ISD track meet. See, in Texas, ISD means Independent School District. Defense attorney Howard repeatedly focused on knife laws, asking jurors about blade length and discussing circumstances under which carrying a knife might be lawful. The line of questioning appeared to suggest that a knife with a blade under a certain length could legally be carried into a public area or athletic event. This was particularly interesting considering the incident occurred on Frisco ISD property, where signs were posted prohibiting weapons. To many observers, it felt less like a hypothetical and more like an attempt to begin laying the foundation of a future self-defense argument. That perception appeared to create frustration for the prosecution. Sarah J. Field says she visibly watched prosecutors looking at one another with expressions of confusion and frustration. Defense attorney Howard told jurors the Texas law regarding weapons and open carry also extends to knives, provided they are carried in non-prohibited places. He also stated it's legal to bring a knife to a high school sporting event as long as the blade is under 5.5 inches. Sarah Field says, I'll be honest, around this point I began asking myself, is he talking about the case? Do the jurors think he is talking about the case? It was also around this time that the prosecution began objecting. I have never seen an objection happen during jury selection. I mean, she said, then Howard presented another scenario. Quote, let's say you're at a park and I walk up uninvited. I'm asked to leave, but I refuse to leave. How many of you believe I'm in the wrong? The questioning almost seemed combative with some of the prospective jurors. At that point, there was another objection and the attorneys were asked to approach the bench. The microphones were turned off. Conversations occurred off the record. At multiple points throughout Howard's questioning, it was apparent
that concerns were being raised regarding the direction of the discussion. The issue was not that self-defense was being discussed. The issue was how closely some of the scenarios appeared to resemble facts that are expected to be disputed during trial. Jurors are not supposed to hear opening statements during voir dire, in other words, jury selection. They're not supposed to hear attorneys argue their case before evidence is presented. Yet several people in attendance appeared genuinely confused as to whether defense attorney Howard was asking hypothetical questions or beginning to explain the defense theory itself. Another moment that stood out involved defense attorney Howard's repeated references to Carmelo Anthony by his nickname, Mello, rather than referring to him as the defendant. And this is important. At one point, defense attorney Howard began joking about teenagers in the home. He then turned toward Carmelo and told him to cover his ears. Carmelo then stuck his fingers in his ears. It came across as very childlike. The courtroom laughed. On its face, it may have seemed harmless, but it was another moment that drew attention because it portrayed the defendant in a more youthful and childlike manner while jurors were still being evaluated. Rather than seeing the defendant simply as the person charged in the case, the interaction created a moment where people were laughing and viewing him through a different lens. This was very clearly and purposefully done. The overlarge suit, the small chair, the attempt to make him appear as a child, whether intentional or not, it humanized him in a way that some observers believed was inappropriate during jury selection. Throughout the day, defense attorney Howard repeatedly returned to concepts involving self-defense, lawful presence, knife possession, and a person's right to remain somewhere they are legally allowed to be. Also, while Howard's questioning focused heavily on knife legality, many local residents are aware the Frisco ISD facilities are not simply open public spaces with no restrictions. Frisco ISD properties contain policies and signage restricting weapons on district property. As a result, several people in attendance questioned whether the defense was presenting an oversimplified version of the legal issues involved. By the end of the day, the jury pool had been substantially narrowed, and the process of selecting jurors was nearly complete. She says, we took a break for a period of time, then the live stream picked back up around 3 p.m. It then came to the court's attention and to many supporters of Carmelo Anthony's dismay that all African-American jurors had been dismissed, including the man who said that he, quote, could not send a brother to jail, unquote. In summary, the prosecution spent much of the day focusing on legal standards, burdens of proof, reasonable doubt, punishment ranges, and juror impartiality. The defense spent much of the day discussing self-defense and presenting hypothetical scenarios that many observers felt closely resembled the facts of the case itself. Whether these concerns ultimately matter will be determined when testimony begins. For now, day three ended with a jury in place and tensions still running high inside and outside the courtroom. Now, that was Sarah J. Fields, the independent investigative journalist who has been covering the Carmelo Anthony situation. She said, also, I forgot to include this in my report. It's definitely worth noting. At one point, defense attorney Mike Howard asked potential jurors to rate how they felt about immigration in the United States based on a 1 to 10 scale. Over half declined to answer. Many stayed neutral and said around 5. This was a manipulative tactic to document the political leanings of potential jurors and never should have been allowed. Ain't that the truth? More coming up straight ahead as the Doc Washer Show continues on Little Rock's premier talk station.

0: Immigration enforcement agencies. They rejected a Democrat effort to permanently block Mr. Trump from creating a nearly $1.8 billion settlement fund for victims of lawfare during the Biden administration. Republicans still face a gauntlet of Democratic amendments before the bill can advance. On Wall Street, mixed day, but a good day overall. Dow gained 875 points, S&P up 31. This is SRN News.
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6: The Answer. Doc Washer Show continues. You want to get on the air with me? Discuss what I'm talking about. The number to call is 501-401-1011. Nasty piece of work, this Carmelo Anthony murder trial over there in the Metroplex. I believe it's Brent in Shannon Hills who has been waiting patiently to get on the show and give his thoughts. Is it Brent?
7: Yeah, that's me.
6: Okay, very good, very good. I have a habit of mispronouncing words, especially given name, so I appreciate that for once I got it right.
7: It's all good.
6: Yeah, what's up, brother? What are you thinking?
7: Well, I was going to ask, and then you brought it up about the possession of knife on school grounds.
6: Yeah.
7: Because under Texas law, if you are illegally in possession of a weapon, you cannot claim self-defense regardless of the circumstance.
6: Yeah.
7: And, you know, what Texas law is, if it's, and I think you may have mentioned this, if it's over 5.5 inches, then it's automatically a felony. But even if it's under 5.5 inches, if you possess it in a prohibited place, which

0: you know, he was on school grounds at a track meet, and so it was prohibited there. That's still a Class A misdemeanor, and so you still can't claim self-defense.
1: Right, right.
0: And so, and from what Sarah Fields has been writing, is that the defense is trying to put it out there that basically to have jury nullification on this law.
1: Oh, yeah, yeah. Even if they're not saying the exact words, obviously that's what they're trying to go with.
0: Yeah, and I will say, you mentioned the one fellow who said, you know, he didn't know if he could convict a brother.
1: Yeah.
0: And to tell the truth, I'm really not worried about him because he at least was honest about it and then didn't end up on the jury.
1: Right, right, right.
0: What I'm concerned about is the person who will lie about it. That's how he feels, but will lie about it in order to get on the jury.
1: Yeah. Well, now, there seems to be, from everything I've read about this case, there seems to be a lot of racial stuff going on, and apparently a lot of the supporters in the courtroom of Carmelo Anthony and his family were alarmed that the African-Americans in the jury pool didn't get on the jury for one reason or another.
0: Yeah, and I've been on a jury, in a kind of a similar situation myself before, a long time ago. But another thing is the Carmelo, you know, they talk about the racial aspect. The family still has their Give, Sit, and Go up and running, and they're continuing to rake in a lot of money. It's still going right now.
1: Yeah, they've got more than half a million, right?
0: Oh, no, they've got over 620 now.
1: Oh, buddy.
0: Over 620,000, and
1: yeah.
0: So, and they finally shut the comments off on it. The website did, because the comments were constantly, you know, complete racially biased and slurs against the kid who got stabbed.
1: Yeah, yeah.
0: And so it's, but once again, you know, I really want to see where they're going to go as far as the prosecution, as far as okay, well. How are you going to justify having this knife here at all?
1: Right.
0: If it's a prohibited area, then how can you claim self-defense under Texas law?
1: Yeah.
0: Because, you know, under Texas law, you can have a concealed handgun license, and you can be in a bar, and if the bar, you know, has over 51% of their business is alcohol, and somebody walks in to rob the bar and you shoot him, you cannot claim self-defense because you can't have your concealed handgun in the bar.
1: Well, which is a really good reason for bars to start selling some really top-notch bar food, you know. I'm sorry, go ahead.
0: Yeah, that's not where the money is, but yeah.
1: I know, but still, I mean, they also don't want the patrons, you know, going up the river for a while either.
0: Yeah. Well, just quirks of the law, and I thought I'd if you knew anything more about that.
1: Yeah, no, I've certainly heard about that. Yeah, this is very concerning because there's been widespread reporting that the family of the defendant has just been horrible, and the supporters of the defendant have just been horrible to the grieving family, the bereaved family of the decedent.
0: Yes. Both of his parents have been swatted now by Carmelo Anthony supporters.
1: Yeah. Yeah. For people who don't know what that means, that's when somebody calls in a fake police report, there's violence going on at this address to get the police to send out a SWAT team in the hopes that somebody gets killed.
0: Right. And they've done that to the defendant's family, both his mother and his father.
1: Yeah.
0: So
1: it's outrageous. It's absolutely outrageous. Well, Brent, I appreciate your call, brother. Thank you very much. God bless you, and you have a great day.
0: All right,
1: have a good. Thank you very much. Appreciate it. All right. Let me get back to the reporting on this. Sarah J. Fields, Carmelo Anthony trial day 4. This is the stabbing incident and the track meet, Frisco, Texas High School. She says, apparently, if you violate a judge's order and cut in front of others who are in line 30 minutes before you, you'll be rewarded with access to a courtroom that only allows 27 members of the public. According to Judge Roach's order, there is a curfew from 11 p.m. to 6 a.m. every day for the duration of the trial. The order applies to the entire Collin County Courthouse campus, including parking lots, sidewalks, green spaces, and any other designated areas. She says, I have followed this order every day, arriving right at 6 a.m. as required by the curfew. This morning, the first day of opening statements, I arrived at 6 a.m. as usual. There are already 20 to 25 people lined up at the front door. I immediately got in line. Many of them were not secretive about what time they arrived. Some said they had been there closer to 5 a.m., which is a violation of the judge's order. As I stood there, multiple people arrived and cut directly in front of me. And yes, I will make it clear that they were all Carmelo Anthony supporters. She says, I wish I had said something, but I have done my best to maintain the peace so far, even with the disparaging comments that have been made and the constant line cutting over the past few days. She says, I'm fully fed up today. The first 27 were selected, and the cutoff was two people in front of me. If there had not been violations or line cutters, I would be in the courtroom right now. She says, I understand. Judge Roach runs a tight ship, but he cannot control what he does not know is happening. The family was brought in, then the media, then about a dozen individuals who claim to be family members of the Anthonys, including Kevin Hayes, Carmelo Anthony's uncle, who initially spread false rumors that Carmelo had been jumped and that his cell phone had been smashed. Then 27 members of the public were given passes for the remainder of the day. Several of those individuals deserved to be in the courtroom, but the scales were tipped in favor of Anthony's supporters because they cut in line and felt entitled to those positions. She says, I'm not going to hold back about their behavior any longer. So then, follow-up from later today, Carmelo Anthony trial update. For the past year, Carmelo Anthony supporters have claimed that Frisco ISD security footage shows Carmelo being, quote, attacked by four boys, unquote, and proves he was acting in self-defense. I have seen the video, and I have been telling people for a year that it shows nothing. The video has now been played in open court, and many of those supporters are about to get a harsh reality check. The footage barely shows anything. It does not show Carmelo being attacked. It does not clearly depict the events that so many people have confidently claimed it does. For an entire year, supporters repeated a narrative based largely on descriptions provided by the family's advocate, Tiffany Billions. Now the jury and the public have seen the actual footage for themselves. According to Mary Ann from the Daily Mail, the video was heavily zoomed in, making it extremely grainy. The faces of the individuals involved are not visible. At most, the footage appears to show one person pushing another person under the tent. The video also shows that Carmelo Anthony and Austin Metcalf were under the tent together for approximately 4 minutes before the stabbing occurred. In short, the security footage does not provide the clear visual proof of self-defense that Carmelo Anthony supporters have been claiming existed for the past year. Update on the breaking for lunch. After lunch, prosecution going to show an enhanced version of the footage from Frisco ISD. Going to show footage from multiple angles and different moments before and after the stabbing, including the moment of the stabbing, which cannot be seen because it's under the tent and very dark. She says, I'll explain more later. I was able to obtain a badge to gain access to the courtroom after the lunch break. And I certainly hope that she does explain more later. But that whole thing is whack. And at least for people who weren't listening earlier, we have some good news out of Central Arkansas, which is that the judge. And by the way, thank you to Grant Lancaster over the Arkansas Democrat Gazette. We shared that with you as soon as we saw it, shortly after it broke. You know what? Hang on a second. On the other side of the break, I'll tell you exactly what happened, but the really good news for Lone Oak County Sheriff candidate Aaron Spencer. Coming up as the Doc Washer Show continues on Little Rock's premier talk station, 101.1 The Answer.
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1: 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Doc Washer Show continues. You want to get on the air with me, discuss what I'm talking about. Number to call is 501-401-1011. Great job over there, Arkansas Democrat Gazette, Grant Lancaster. This dropped almost 2.5 hours ago. We had it about 1.5 hours ago. A judge on Thursday, that's today, dismissed the murder charge against Lone Oak County father and Republican nominee for sheriff Aaron Spencer, who killed a man he said sexually abused his teen daughter. Special Judge Ralph Wilson granted a motion from Spencer's attorneys, Aaron Casanelli and her team, to dismiss the second-degree murder charge based on the loss of a dash camera SD card that was most likely recording during Spencer's October 2024 killing of Michael Fossler. That's the ruling today. Special Judge Ralph Wilson found that the loss or destruction of the internal SD memory card. Oh, you think somebody in the sheriff's office actually destroyed it? Huh? Go figure. The judge ruled that the loss or destruction of the internal SD memory card of the dash camera had adversely impaired the defendant's ability to defend himself pursuant to these defenses and thus his right to a fair trial. Now, at the time of his death, Fossler was out on bond, and Buddy, it was a low bond, and awaiting trial on multiple charges of child sexual abuse from when Aaron Spencer's daughter was 13. Spencer's attorneys say Fossler sexually abused Spencer's daughter, who was then 14, by the time Aaron Spencer caught up with him when he had kidnapped her at 14 in his truck out on bail. In March, Spencer won the Republican nomination for Lono County Sheriff, defeating incumbent Sheriff John Staley, who leads the agency and investigated the killing, if you want to call it that. He's the guy who said it wasn't rape, because apparently a 13-year-old can come up with informed consent. In Lono County, Sheriff John Staley's mind. So I guess statutory rape doesn't exist. Those laws, I guess, they don't apply. They apply in Arkansas, including Lono County. They just apparently don't apply in the mind of incumbent Lono County Sheriff John Staley. Long history in Lono County. Do I have to go back to the 90s Heath Stacks? You can look it up if you know what I'm talking about. Spencer is set to face a Democrat, Brian Mitchell Sr., and independent candidate Larry Behnke in the fall general election. Now, you know about this Nazi that's running for U.S. Senate up in Maine, Democrat nomination, Graham Plattner. You hear there's more coming out. New York Times dropped a new Plattner story called "Several Women Who Dated Graham Plattner Recall Unsettling Behavior." Bill Malugin, Fox News, their congressional correspondent in D.C., said a couple of takeaways. Plattner allegedly referred to women as hatchet wounds, a crude remark regarding their physical anatomy, hatchet wounds, and allegedly said if anyone ever broke into his home, he would rape the person to assert dominance, but not in a gay way. Plattner campaign does not dispute the remarks. But wait, there's more. Now, this guy Chuck Schumer and Bernie Sanders and Elizabeth Warren have endorsed because they don't care. But wait, there's more. So liberal podcaster Crystal Ball, that's her name, says New York Times published uncorroborated accusations against Graham Plattner of unsettling and toxic behavior that came from a Heritage Foundation staffer who previously worked for a conservative organization that backs Susan Collins. And Mark Hemingway, senior writer at Real Clear Investigation, says E. Jean Carroll and Christine Blasey Ford were credible and upstanding examples of female empowerment, but this perfectly lucid woman who has politics I disagree with obviously must be a liar. They didn't need any corroboration for E. Jean Carroll or Christine Blasey Ford, did they? No. No, they certainly didn't. Jeff Blahar, Esoteric CD, says, if nothing else, we're realizing that Graham Plattner's whole shucks, I'm a working class oyster man spiel is a wild lie. Now, he really lived for a large part of the past decade in Washington, D.C., hobnobbing with activist progressive politicos, which is how he was recruited in the first place to run for office. So, I'll give you more. Gina Milan, out there on X, with a screenshot from the New York Times article, says Graham Plattner told a woman he was dating that if a man broke into her apartment, he would rape him to show who was dominant. Again, Elizabeth Warren, Ro Khanna, Chuck Schumer, Bernie Sanders have all endorsed him. So, I'll say this, Amber Duke, editor-in-chief of the Daily Caller, says, New York Times did a huge disservice to Lindy Fifield and how they packaged the story about Graham Plattner. What she describes as physical abuse, and they buried it 22 paragraphs deep under a headline describing so-called unsettling behavior. Graham Plattner allies already dismissing this as a nothing burger. But here, 22 paragraphs down, is what the New York Times says. But she said he regularly grabbed her by the shoulders, sometimes hard enough to leave marks, and on one occasion yanked her out of a cab by her wrist after an argument when she wanted to stay in the car. During one argument, she recalled, he twisted her arm behind her back, shoved her into a bedroom, and held the door closed from the other side so she could get out, telling her to remain there until she was calm. Eventually, Ms. Fifield said she fell asleep and left the next morning. She said it hurt, but she added, it didn't cause an injury. It didn't break my arm. Her friend Amber Duke also says they also waited until near the end to mention that Lindsay said Graham Plattner told her he knew that his Totenkopf tattoo was a Nazi symbol. New York Times. Ms. Fifield called that a lie. Mr. Plattner, she said, knew when they were dating years ago that the tattoo was a Nazi symbol and that he called it my Totenkopf. She said, I would never have known what that was. He would joke about it being a Nazi tattoo. Ms. Fifield said he told her that he and other members of his unit selected the tattoo because, quote, they were like a death unit, they were killers, unquote, and saw a parallel between their unit and the Nazi Schutzstaffel, or SS unit, that used the skull and crossbones image. She said they literally, deliberately selected it because it was relevant to their military unit. Remember when the New York Times trumpeted a claim that Brett Kavanaugh had exposed himself to a woman when the woman herself claimed it never happened? Remember that? Yeah. I thought you might. Yeah, this Graham Plattner, for the New York Times to be posting this, even Ted Cruz is saying women who dated him said he was demeaning, volatile, physically threatening, cavalierly contemptuous of women, casually joked about the Totenkopf Nazi tattoo. It's a pattern, and the Democrats own every bit of it. Yeah, that's right. Anyway, good news. The great Dave Elswick is back 7:06 in the morning with Val Emmons. Doc Washer Show continues war 4:06 tomorrow. 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
4: 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Then in the afternoon, join Doc Washburn as he takes on the biggest headlines, asks the tough questions, and opens the phones for real conversation. 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
8: Breaking news this hour from Town Hall. I'm Ken Lorman in Washington. Senate Republicans have voted to defeat an amendment sponsored by Senate Minority Leader Chuck Schumer to prohibit the Justice Department from establishing a nearly $1.8 billion fund for victims of political lawfare. It's a proposal that Acting Attorney General Todd Blanche told lawmakers this week the administration would abandon. Ohio Senator Bernie Moreno says Democrats are trying to distract from the actual issue at hand.
11: They would are going to play so many games over the next 8, 9, 10 hours. Bring it on. Because what we will do today is we will make certain that communities are safe in this country.
8: Staying on Capitol Hill, President Trump not impressed that the House passed a resolution designed to force him to end the Iran war. He calls the move meaningless. Former CBS newsman Dan Rather and 130 other CBS alumni are expressing their displeasure with the network. After longtime 60 Minutes correspondent Scott Pelley is fired because of an outburst at a staff meeting.
12: Dan Rather, who was let go from CBS News after a problematic 60 Minutes piece about former President George W. Bush, is now inserting himself into the current situation. Rather, along with other CBS alumni, writing an open letter to the network, calling on David Ellison, the CEO of Paramount Skydance, to uphold the independence of 60 Minutes. New management has been brought in to deal with ongoing bias on the show and to make it more fair and balanced, for example, to include sound bites from President Trump.
8: That's correspondent Laura Winters reporting. On Wall Street, a big day for the Dow Jones Industrial Average, soaring over 900 points to close at a new record today. More of these stories, townhall.com.
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17: 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Sensitive student records have been left behind in a Pine Bluff school district building when the new owner of that building took possession. In Little Rock at the Central Arkansas Library, there's a new monument honoring Arkansas Black Union soldiers, honoring those Arkansas Black soldiers who served during the Civil War for the Union. In Bentonville, the Planning Commission has approved a new RV park for the Siloam Springs area, giving RV travelers a new option in that community. A historical marker will soon be unveiled at the site of the original Walmart in Rogers, the marker part of the America 250 celebrations. 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
18: With your sports flash, I'm Tony Desiri, 101.1 The Answer. The St. Louis Cardinals avoided the three-game sweep, beating the Texas Rangers at Busch Stadium Wednesday night by a score of 5-3. Alec Burleson with two hits and three RBIs had a two-run double and an RBI single. Andre Pallante gave up one run over five and a third. He goes to 6-4. Cardinals return to the Diamond Friday, hosting the Cincinnati Reds in a three-game series. Kansas City beat Cincinnati Wednesday night 5-2. They take two of three against the Reds, putting up three runs in the top of the ninth. Michael Massey, an RBI single. Nick Lofton, a two-run home run. The Royals playing the Twins tonight in Minnesota. Seth Lugo against Andrew Morris. NBA Finals, the Knicks took Game 1 in San Antonio wins tonight, winning 105-95 Game 2 on Friday. 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
20: We bring you the biggest news stories of the day. Not to tell you what to think, but to allow you to have the most information so you can make up your mind. 101.1, The Answer, where Little Rock comes to talk.

0: And I said to myself, that's my kind of man. Because that is a man who not only has the values, but a man who believes in accountability. And we need a little accountability coming out of Washington right now.
1: Accountability and his values. Big article in the New York Times we're going to talk about later on. I'm telling you, this is apart from the Nazi tattoo, which, by the way, he claimed he didn't realize was a Nazi tattoo, except one of the ex-girlfriends says he bragged about it being a Nazi tattoo. So much for that. And a humble oyster farmer who was working class. Parents were wealthy. He went to two expensive private schools. They bought his home. All this and more. And your calls. I'm Larry Elder.
2: With SRN News, I'm Ken Lormand in Washington. Former National Security Advisor John Bolton has agreed to plead guilty to a single count of retaining classified information under a deal with the Justice Department that could allow him to avoid prison time. Senate Republicans have cleared a first hurdle as they try to pass legislation to fund President Trump's immigration.

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